0: Cracking the top 10 at number 10, that is new music from Loren with Gold in California. The Montreal singer's new album was just released. It's called Don't Be Funny Without Me, and that's where you'll find the song we just heard. I'm Jeremy Ratt, filling in for Grant Lawrence this week, and I wish we could play you every song on this chart in full, but we never have enough time. So, here's a quick spin through the tunes coming in at 9 to 6.
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0: My Body Isn't Ready from Somber moves up 6 spots to take number 9. Moving up 3 spots, taking number 8, it's Lisa LeBlanc with Whole Lot of Talking.
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1: Good morning, I'm Craig Norris. It is Tuesday, September 8th. We're sending out warm thoughts to everyone who is starting a school year today. The time is 6:10, and welcome to The Morning Edition. Coming up inside our first hour, the nuts and bolts of Canada's counter-tariffs on U.S. goods. I ask an economist what it means for our businesses and our shopping carts. That conversation at 6:50. And just ahead inside this half hour, have you ever thought about how many passwords you have to remember? Maybe that's resulted in you just simplifying them. We're going to hear a better way from a privacy and security expert. And lots more just ahead on The Morning Edition.

0: Joe Pavi will have a check on traffic and headlines for us in just a moment. Right now, it's over to Josette Lafleur with some weather. Good morning.
1: Good morning, Craig. It's a mainly clear 11 degrees in Kitchener, Waterloo, Cambridge, Guelph, 12 in Mount Forest, Stratford, and Brantford. Mainly sunny today with a high of 25, humidex 30, UV index 7 or high. Increasingly cloudy tonight with a low of 19.
0: Thank you. Now here is Joe Pavia with some traffic and a look at some of the stories he's working on for the 6:30 news. Good morning, Joe.
2: Good morning, Craig. Looking good on the commute this morning. Very quiet on area highways and city routes and not seeing any delays on transit routes. In downtown Guelph, starting today, the area impacted by construction around Wyndham Street North will extend from Carden Street to Woolwich, excluding the McDonnell Street intersection. And during this stage, Douglas Street will operate as a two-way street, and on-street parking will not be permitted to accommodate this change. In the news, it's the first day of school, and that means more children will be walking and cycling to school, and there's going to be more traffic on the roads. And Christmas trees. The region is considering whether to continue to do curbside pickup of Christmas trees. I'll have details at 6:30.
0: Thanks, Joe. Well, Canada has hit back in the trade war with the United States. Counter tariffs on billions of dollars of American goods came into effect over 6 hours ago. So what happens now? Could there be an escalation or an effort by Washington and Ottawa to get back to the negotiating table? For her thoughts, we have reached Laura Osman, a federal politics reporter at The Logic. She is in Ottawa. Good morning, Laura.
3: Good morning, Craig.
0: So what has been Washington's reaction so far to these counter tariffs?
3: Well, we know based on the threat of the tariffs that they're not happy, and they planned to increase auto tariffs pretty significantly, but not until 2027. So that creates a possible window for negotiation to try to avert those new auto tariffs, which if they came into effect would be quite devastating for Canada's auto industry. But we are keeping our eyes peeled for sort of further retaliation. Canada has certainly been on Donald Trump's mind the last few days, at least if you take a look at his social media feeds, suggests that's the case, including, you know, sort of mean cartoons about hitting Mark Carney with a hockey stick, talking about Canada's currency exchange rate, and yesterday threatening to ban Bombardier sales in Canada, in the U.S. I will say, though, as with any Donald Trump threat, you know, until it's sort of written in an executive order, you know, you can't take it terribly seriously. You just don't know if it's going to come true. And so we're going to be watching pretty carefully, especially today, to see whether they have prepared a package of sort of counter tariffs and if this sort of tit for tat tariff situation is going to escalate.
0: What has the federal government said that it expects to achieve with these counter tariffs in the short term?
3: Well, they have two kind of main messages around the counter tariffs. And the first and their main point is that what they're trying to do here is create sort of a level playing field for Canadian companies in Canada. So, you know, if you're a Canadian company that's affected by U.S. tariffs, you can't sell as easily to the United States. You want to be able to sell domestically. If there's a whole bunch of American companies selling here in Canada, that sort of limits your ability to stay afloat. And so what they're saying is we're going to, you know, do counter tariffs on industries that have been hit by the American tariffs to try to help Canadian companies kind of compete domestically. The other thing, though, of course, and Industry Minister Melanie Joly said this in a press conference, they're trying to put pressure on the United States, right? And so there's also this idea that, you know, if you push on certain pressure points in the U.S., some states are more vulnerable with respect to Canadian trade than others. Perhaps that will put pressure on the White House to come to the table.
0: What are you watching for from the industry, the premiers, and I guess just the public at large in terms of reaction and response?
3: I'm just really interested in how Canada responds if the United States, further escalates in response to these counter tariffs. So, you know, we know that this is a response to U.S. tariffs. If they hit back again, we could end up in sort of a rapid fire back and forth escalation. I think Canadians have a lot of grit. Polls suggest that Canadians are willing to have this fight. But of course, we're outgunned as well by the United States, and the U.S. knows that. And so at what point does Canada start looking for opportunities to de-escalate, to come back to the table? Because this isn't something that can be sustained forever, especially given the support that the government is giving to Canadian businesses that are impacted. And so, you know, this round of tariffs, you know, they're moving forward pretty confidently with a united front in terms of, you know, this is how we're going to respond to U.S. aggression. If it escalates further, then I think there becomes more questions about, you know, what does this look like long term, and, right. and when does it end?
0: So what do you think might bring the U.S. and Canada back to that negotiating table?
3: It's hard to say. There certainly does not appear to be any plans to do so at the moment. And we heard from the Prime Minister a few days ago talking about how, you know, when the U.S. is ready to stop sending memes and stuff, that they'll be coming, that, you know, then Canada is willing to return to the table, you know, saying in not so many words, essentially, like when they're ready to talk like grownups, you know, we'll talk. You know, memes have been a central focus of this presidential term. And so, you know, I don't think that's going to change anytime soon. It's possible they start looking for more negotiating windows like the one that the U.S. Has imposed with these auto tariffs, with, you know, those tariffs supposed to come into effect in 2027. You know, it's possible they return to the table to try to avert some kind of big escalation like that. But for now, it seems like they're just willing to let this play out a little bit before they talk privately again.
0: And Prime Minister Mark Carney's gathering with his cabinet later this week. Can you tell us what's on the agenda there?
3: Yeah, this is an annual retreat for cabinet where they kind of go away before the House resumes to talk about their priorities for the next sitting, what kind of legislation they want to bring forward. This one's particularly interesting, though, because we've seen reports that the Prime Minister is asking his ministers to kind of come up with like a report card of how well they are performing according to their collective mandate. Right. And, you know, we've seen a lot of plans and strategies coming out of this government for the last year or so, really setting the table for what Mark Carney wants to do. But we haven't seen a lot of, you know, reporting on the results yet. And so it may be that they are looking toward that new phase and thinking, you know, how can we make the case that we are, what we're doing is working. So that could be very interesting. And of course, we have a budget coming up in not so long, you know, a few months away. And so if there are ministers that want to add some money to their portfolios, this is an opportunity for them to make that case.
0: And lastly, in our final 30 seconds or so here, there are reports that Ukraine's President Volodymyr Zelensky is going to be in Canada this week. Talk about the focus of what that might be.
3: Yeah, we still don't have this sort of confirmed in the sense that we don't know that it's for sure happening. But you can imagine Ukraine's been sort of competing on the world stage with a lot of other stuff going on, including the conflict in Iran having impact on the world's oil supplies. And so they really want to keep that global attention. And Canada is a particularly useful ally in that respect. Canada has always been a staunch supporter of Ukraine. And Prime Minister Mark Carney has sort of growing stature in the world stage and more influence with other leaders. And so I expect that if Zelensky does make the trip to Canada, it's going to be very much in sort of the spirit of keeping Ukraine in people's thoughts and making sure that global support doesn't fade away at this really crucial moment for their war.
0: Laura, unfortunately, we have found out that this is your last Ottawa report with us.
3: It is, yeah. Which is very bittersweet, I must say. Yeah. I really enjoyed being on the show.
0: Absolutely. We loved having you. And best of luck wherever you end up.
3: Thank you so much, Craig.
0: Okay, bye-bye. Laura Osman is a federal politics reporter at The Logic. That is a digital news publication. She is in Ottawa. 6:20 now here on the Morning Edition. My name is Craig Norris. We are streaming live on the CBC Listen app, the CBC News app, and on your smart speakers as well. You can also find us at 89.1 FM. Still to come here just after the 6:30 news, researchers at the University of Waterloo have won an Ig Nobel Award, which honors unusual and imaginative science research. They won for their work on a splash-free urinal. We're going to hear more about that research coming up at 6:35. In the weather, it is a sunny day ahead, mainly sunny as we get into the day, getting up to 25, feeling like 30 with the Humidex today. Right now, we are sitting under a clear sky at 11 degrees. Well, growing food in colder climates can be complicated, especially as autumn starts to settle in here. But this year, Sarah Papel is trying a new technique to help as many pumpkins as possible pull through the fall. With sweater weather on the way, she decided it only makes sense to knit custom sweaters for pumpkins. So that's exactly what she's doing for the gourds growing at Memorial University's Pye Farm in Happy Valley, Goose Bay. CBC's Andrea McGuire dropped by the farm to learn more.
4: So what are you doing right now?
5: Well, at the moment, I'm making a sweater for the pumpkins here at the Pie Center. It was an idea that I thought of last February when I was talking to the farm coordinator, Jamie Jackman, and one of the farmers, Zara, who's here today. And I was asking if they thought I could help extend the season of the pumpkins, because we have a short growing season. Pumpkins have thin skin and they get nice and big, and then they stop growing because we get the frost. So I offered to give a try making some pumpkin sweaters without ever considering. I knit, but I've never knit a sweater for a vegetable, nor for a purpose of saving the vegetable's life from the frost. So it was definitely a February moment. And then now that the growing season's on, it's becoming a reality. And I'm a little behind, but I'm knitting all the time. And there are no pumpkin sweater patterns that I could find. So I've also had to design a pumpkin sweater that accommodates all the things that I was told. So make sure it can grow. So a nice big thick ribbing and covering the bottom, and then right up the stem. So a nice turtleneck. And then I've added things like buttons, you know, for design elements. But yeah, it's been a journey. So that's what I'm doing, obviously. I really hope I don't do damage to the pumpkins, but again, this is new science. We're not sure. It's a new frontier. I've completed two, but I'm working on the third, keeping track of the pattern that I've kind of created so I can share it, so I can pass it around if anybody has an extra, you know, few nights in front of the TV that they want to bust out some sweaters to help out, because there are a lot of pumpkins growing this year with this heat and sun. So we've got a good crop coming, and it would be great to save as many as we could to get through the frost. We are going to compare them with the ones that are touched by frost to see if this was all for naught.
0: That was Sarah Papel, who's currently knitting sweaters for pumpkins at Memorial University's Pie Center for the Northern Boreal Food Systems. Well, so much of life happens online these days, and it seems everywhere you turn, you're asked for a password. And keeping track of them can be a struggle, and it leads many people to, you know, cut corners. They compromise their security along the way. Claudia Popa says that there is a better way. The certified privacy and security expert shared his tips with CBC's Lauren McGinnis.
6: The statistics tell us that about a third of Canadians are reporting that they are using the same passwords right across the board. And that is an indication of not just exhaustion and fatigue, but also the friction that so many systems are showing us. Only a third of Canadians are saying that they are really trying to use a different password right across most of their accounts. 40% are saying that they're allowing their apps and their browsers and their phones to remember their passwords because convenience. And unfortunately, 36% are in the camp of those who write them down. And so this is a clear message that so many Canadians are saying, look, we're forced to set up accounts for everything. We have on our phones. We're on the go all the time. And when it comes to registering for things, we're just going to select the same password that we're familiar with because we don't want to forget it. The only solution to having some kind of order in someone's password list, because it's obviously it's increasing. We all are dealing with hundreds of passwords, guarding all the accounts in our lives. We are digital citizens, whether we like it or not. The only solution is to use a trustworthy password manager, which encrypts our data. The catch is that so many password managers are out there are either not secure, or in some cases, they're downright pieces of malware that are waiting to be downloaded by someone and get their system infected or turn their phone into a surveillance tool. Unfortunately, there's not that many trustworthy password managers. You've got really good ones, and we're lucky that we're here in Canada, where there's a password manager company right here in Toronto, where I am. It's called 1Password. There's a US-based one called Bitwarden. There are password managers that are free, which means that they are transparent. So they make their code available for the entire world to review. And those open source tools, such as Password Safe, for example, those are also great. But it's really important to do your research ahead of time and make sure you pick the right one.
0: That was Claudio Popa with his tips on how to manage your online password safely. Speaking there was CBC's Lauren McGinnis. Well, it is the first day of school, so all of the music in the show today will reflect that. And I think probably every year for the 13 years that we've been here, I have played this song on the first day of school.

0: That is Soul to Soul, of course, with the classic Back to Life, Back to Reality. Because it is the first day of school. Throughout the show, sprinkled throughout the show, there will be back to school themed music today. At 6:30, here's Joe Pavia with CBC News.
1: Thank you, Craig. Starting out chilly 11. It's going to warm up today to a high of 25, mainly sunny. The Humidex 30. Good morning. Seeing a collision right now in Kitchener at the roundabout at Ottawa and Homer Watson Boulevard. First day of school means there will be more traffic on the roads and more children walking and cycling to school. That's why police in Waterloo Region and Guelph are asking drivers to slow down and be more alert, especially around school zones. Scott Tracy is with Guelph Police.
2: People, especially children, very excited to get back to school, not necessarily making the best decisions in terms of their own safety and crossing roads and so on. So we really do ask drivers to, you know, slow down, obviously obey the rules of the road as they always do, but just to be aware that there's going to be that increased pedestrian and cyclist traffic.
1: A school zone safety campaign is expanding to more schools in Waterloo Region. The School Zones Are for Kids campaign features signs created by kindergarten students. Leslie Maxwell is the school travel planning supervisor with the Student Transportation Services of Waterloo Region. She says after the signs were launched in May, they got positive feedback about them.
3: We have heard from a number of different educators, but also parents and residents who don't have children, that they see these signs and they find them more impactful because they can make the direct link to who they are slowing down for.
1: The start of school means recent education policy changes are coming into effect. CBC's Tyler Cheese has everything you need to know.
4: For high schoolers, final written exams are officially mandatory for most courses. They now account for 20% of a final grade for grades 9 and 10 and 25% for grades 11 and 12. The move is intended to provide a more consistent approach to assessment and evaluation, according to the province's website. Starting this year, attendance is also getting factored directly into marks. That's 15% of a final grade for grades 9 and 10 and 10% for upper years. Meanwhile, graduating high schoolers also face a new mandatory financial literacy test in grade 10, requiring a 70% pass rate covering everything from budgeting to interest rates. For parents navigating the system, every school board across the province is now launching dedicated student and family support offices to help escalate complex disputes outside individual schools. And in kindergarten, the province is ditching pure play-based learning for a new back-to-basics curriculum focusing more on reading, writing, and math. Tyler Cheese, CBC News, Toronto.
1: It is 6:33. 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It is backed up on Homer Watson right now. A 64-year-old Cambridge man is dead after a collision involving an e-bike, a pickup truck, and a vehicle. Happened around 8:15 Sunday night in the area of Franklin Boulevard and Glamis Road. Regional police say the drivers of the pickup and vehicle, both men from Cambridge, 19 years old each, not injured. The investigation is ongoing. Canada's counter tariffs on $27 billion worth of American goods are in effect. The tariffs on over 700 U.S. products are a response to tariffs President Donald Trump placed on Canadian goods last month. The list of products includes specific types of clothing, furniture, appliances, and focus heavily on dairy, wood, and steel industries. Colin Mang is an economics professor at McMaster University.
5: In particular, they've chosen a range of products where there are Canadian alternatives or there are also alternatives that we could get from other international trade partners. The idea behind the items on this list is that by putting tariffs on the American goods, it will make them much less attractive here in Canada because the prices will be much higher.
1: Prime Minister's office confirmed to CBC News there were no calls scheduled and negotiations ahead of the 12:01 a.m. Tuesday deadline. About a dozen vendors returned to Kitchener Market on Saturday for the first time since a fire in July. Serenia Cafe was one of them. Owner Moshigan Hayradian says the past few months have been filled with uncertainty.
6: All of our livelihood was in this market. We do not have another store. As of July 12th, we have had no source of income. We do have a great community that support us, and That's the only thing that gets us going.
1: They're set up in a temporary space in the parking garage and breezeway of the market. The city hasn't provided a clear date for the reopening of the indoor market, but says it could take about 6 months. And in case you were wondering, it's 101 days away from Christmas break. The reason I'm telling you that is Christmas trees are going to be talked about today at a regional committee meeting. A report going before the Sustainability, Infrastructure and Development Committee is recommending the region should continue, or whether or not they should continue to do curbside pickup of Christmas trees. So they're thinking of partnering with a local Family and Children's Services Foundation, and the foundation could collect the trees as a fundraiser. That's the news from CBC Kitchener-Waterloo. I'm Joe Pavia.
0: Thanks, Joe. Now here is Josette Lafleur with a look at what's going on in the weather.
7: Good morning, Craig. It's clear, 11 degrees in Kitchener-Waterloo, Cambridge, Guelph, 12 in Mount Forest, Stratford, and Brantford. Mainly sunny today with a high of 25, humidex 30, UV index 7 or high. Increasingly cloudy tonight with a low of 19.
0: Thank you very much. 6:36 now here on the Morning Edition. Still to come inside this half hour, Canada's new counter-tariffs apply to almost $28 billion worth of goods from the U.S. So what does that mean for Canadian consumers and businesses? We're going to hear from an economist coming up at 6:50. First, though, University of Waterloo researchers are celebrating a recent win. Every year, the magazine Annals of Improbable Research holds the Ig Nobel ceremony. The award, quote, celebrates the unusual, honors the imaginative, and spurs interest in science, unquote. The 2026 Ig Nobel Prize in Physics has been awarded to a team with researchers from the U.S., China, Saudi Arabia, and in Canada for theoretical and experimental attempts to design a splash-free urinal. Kavi Thurraja is a PhD student at the University of Waterloo. He contributed to that research and spoke with CBC Radio's As It Happens host Neil Kuksal about the award and how he found out they had won.
8: My supervisor at the University of Waterloo called me in, Dr. Zhao Pan, and this initially felt like it was just a catch-up on, you know, my progress on my PhD and stuff like that. And then it sort of transitioned into, you know, hypothetically, if you had won the Ig Nobels, would you be happy? Would you be offended? How would you feel? And I was like, oh, yeah, I'd be really happy. I think it's kind of a neat award. And he's like, okay, that's a good answer because we did win. And he just pulled a bottle of wine out of his cupboard in his office. And we drank them out of espresso cups as a bit of a celebration.
9: Oh, bravo. And congratulations. Cheers. Cheers to all of you. Your supervisor, Zhao Pan, was actually on our show. I spoke with him. We were checking our archives. It was back in 2022. It was about a urinal he invented called the Nautiloo, which was also involved in this research, as I understand it. So we'll just play for you and our listeners a little bit of what he said when I asked him why he decided to look into splash-free urinals. And he said it sort of started when he was talking to a friend about a bunch of different topics.
10: One topic is how stupid we are, especially when in the summer we don't wear shoes, instead sandals, we wear shorts, and we go to public restrooms and we get splashed. It's so embarrassing.
9: I just remember, yeah, my face is, I'm wincing thinking of how gross that would be. That's his answer. Apart from that curiosity and those questions you've had since childhood, why did you want to dive into this particular topic? You know, was it bare feet, the concerns about bare feet and splash zones?
8: No, even if we managed to make bathrooms objectively cleaner, I don't know if I'd ever be comfortable walking in there with bare feet. And I think a lot of the listeners may agree. But yeah, they're like, even seemingly silly, funny or messy problems are problems we face, right? Mm-hmm. In the paper we wrote, I believe, I forget the exact number, but the cost of cleaning a single TTC bathroom is quite high. Mm-hmm. And if we're able to reduce these costs or make, even without reducing costs, maybe make bathrooms more inviting, public spaces more inviting, that's like a good thing for society, right? We can talk about wanting to use public transit to reduce our carbon footprints, or wanting just people to engage more in public spaces to reduce loneliness and sort of interactions in society. You know, it is a real problem and a real thing to do to try to improve our public spaces, and yeah, something as simple and as seemingly unhonorable as improving the cleanliness of a bathroom.
9: In terms of design, you compared in your research many different kinds of urinals in different scenarios. Ultimately, what did you learn would be the best design, the best way to minimize splash?
8: So we compared a couple of different designs. One was a more historical one. One is one that maybe some of our listeners would be familiar with. We developed two urinal designs, one we called the Naughty Loo and one the Cornucopia. The Naughty Loo is the ideal design. When we published our paper and we got some media attention there, a lot of people correctly identified some flaws with the Cornucopia. And actually, that was kind of nice because you're identifying real concerns with good design. And that's a great way to interact with the public. That was just included as a mathematically neat solution. The Naughty Loo is the ideal one because it covers not only the reduced splash, but it is, you know, significantly easier to clean than the Cornucopia design. And it is universal in terms of height of the user. So especially when you talk about stuff like accessibility standards and such, it also meets those.
9: How did you test it?
8: So it would not be hygienic to test it ourselves, but maybe I was going to say more importantly, it's not scientific. I will not pee the same rate every time. So it's difficult to compare tests.
9: Sure.
8: So we started by reading into, I guess, flow rates that are typically observed in human males. Mm-hmm. And we then proceeded to build a anatomically accurate pee machine, I guess is the best way I can describe it. We 3D printed a nozzle that has the internal geometry of a human urethra. Externally, it is G-rated. And adjusted the flow rate, and we had a pump. And so we could pee any amount of water we wanted out of it. And this is how we could test both the foundational research, which is discovering that certain angles significantly cut down splash, as well as the urinal designs themselves, because we could consistently pee the same amount of water at the same flow rates every single time.
9: And is there something, though, that people should be doing differently as well when design is not optimal?

0: impact angle of the urine with the wall of the urinal, splashback is significantly reduced.
1: That is Kavi Thirayaraja, a PhD student at the University of Waterloo, speaking on CBC Radio's As It Happens. He was at the Ig Nobel ceremony in Zurich, Switzerland last Thursday to accept an award for work he's done to design a splash-free urinal. His research has been published in the journal Proceedings of the National Academy of Sciences, Nexus. 6:43 now on the morning edition. Here is an upbeat tune to get everyone excited about back to school. It's the Swingin' Bells. This is Back to School.

0: The Swinging Bells with Back to School. That's another Back to School song. All the music in today's show will be Back to School themed. 6:45 now on the Morning Edition. My name is Craig Norris. This is CBC Radio 1. 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If you have a smart speaker, tell it to play CBC Kitchener-Waterloo. And of course, dial us in at 89.1 FM. Coming up just after World Report at 7 o'clock, it's the first day of school for many people here in Waterloo Region. That means roads are going to be busier than they have been in the last few months. So what should drivers and pedestrians keep in mind? I'll speak with Constable Chris Iden with the Waterloo Regional Police Service all about that coming up at 7:10. And speaking of the roads, here's Joe Pavia with a check on traffic. Good morning.
1: Good morning, Craig. Got busy in the last 15 minutes. I do still want to point out there is a collision in the roundabout at Homer Watson and Ottawa Street in Kitchener. It is a bit of a delay backed up on Homer Watson coming from Hanson Avenue. Noticing around there, it does slow down around the Homer Watson exit all the way to Highway 8. Seeing a delay right now from about Greenhouse Road, Highway 7 eastbound from about Greenhouse Road to Shawn Station Road. Again at Wellington Road 32, same on 24 at Wellington Road 32. Not looking too bad elsewhere on city routes or highways, and no delays on transit routes. Craig.
0: Thanks, Joe. Now here is Josette Lafleur with some weather. Good morning.
2: Good morning, Craig. It's a clear 11 degrees, getting up to a sunny high of 25 today. Humidex 30, UV index 7 or high. Increasingly cloudy tonight with a low of 19.
0: Thank you very much. Time now for the Business Digest. Here's Megan Reed.
3: Good morning. This just in, parenting is hard. A survey out from Vanguard Canada found that parents who talk to their kids about money from a young age, even if they're personally feeling financially stressed, pass along a greater understanding of concepts like credit cards and debt than parents who don't. Here to walk us through this thorny issue is Adeola O'Malley. 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And she joins us now. Good morning.
4: Good morning, Megan.
3: The big thing that stood out for me

0: with this study was not talking about money matters doesn't help and can even hinder your children's concept of financial literacy.
1: You're right. That is absolutely what stood out to me as well.
0: And so, I mean, people do it because they want to protect their kids, but they're not actually protecting them, are they?
1: I would agree with you. They're not protecting them. In fact, I'm going to say they're putting them in the dark and keeping them in the dark. And I'm thinking these habits do pass on to, you know, when you're older, it carries on through your adulthood. So it's best to really deal with it straight on and have a conversation with your children versus trying to protect them from it.
0: Because talking about money also has benefits.
1: 100%. Talking about money makes it less taboo, and it makes it one of those topics that I always like to think of as it's the last pillar in our society that we don't want to talk about. We talk about, you know, you teach your kids how to drive, you're doing driver's education, you teach your kids about health and wellness and taking care of yourself and physical health. But for whatever reason, our society doesn't want to talk about financial health and well-being, and I think it's important and it's timely. We should be talking about that with our kids.
0: And what age should you start?
1: You're going to think I'm crazy here, but I started from day one. Yes,
0: okay.
1: Day one. I'm a financial person, so of course I'm going to do it. So I'm a little bit different from the most people out there. But when your kids are starting to, you know, toddler age, when they're starting to talk, start talking about money, and it can be age appropriate. You want to talk to them about, oh, look at this. This is called a quarter. It has a moose on it. Oh, look at this. This has a little sailboat and it's a dime. Like those little conversations go a long way. And I did that with both my kids and they were very comfortable talking about money at a young age.
0: And this applies to everybody across the board. It's not just low income, high debt or unemployed people, correct?
1: Absolutely. Everybody across the board, doesn't matter what socioeconomic background you fit in, this is a topic for everybody.
0: So what are some practical tips?
1: Have conversations with them. And one script that you can use for your kids is you can say, okay, we're being more careful with our money right now. And that means we're going to think carefully about how we're going to be spending and what we'll be allocating our money towards.
0: Again, you don't want to worry them, right?
1: Oh, no, it's not about worrying per se. It's about informing them that every dollar has a job, every dollar has a role, and that we're not just going to willy-nilly spend. It's really getting them set up for financial planning and budgeting early on and just having that conversation at any age, really.
0: Are there other ways you can get your kids involved?
1: Absolutely. One of the best ways you can get your kids involved is ask them to contribute their ideas. Set up a monthly family money meeting and say, hey, kids, we're trying to save money this month. Does anyone have an idea as to how we can do it? Like, what can we do to save money? And also let them know that if we save money in one spot, we can spend money elsewhere. So it's allocating your money to what you want, making sure that your money is spent the way your family actually values it, as opposed to just spending it because you have to. So kids get involved, kids are excited, and it doesn't become a stressful experience. It becomes actually pretty fun.
0: Anything else?
1: Explain the difference between wants and needs to your kids. Let them know that a need is something that is required for your everyday survival, your safety, and you can't live without it. And a want is, in particular, a financial want is something you would like to have, but can live without. So I would give them a script like this. Okay, this week we're prioritizing our money for groceries. So we're going to be skipping the movies. However, we'll allot money down the road for movies or for some other activity you guys would like to plan for. And you can give them time to think about what they want to do while you're saving the money for that activity.
0: Fantastic. All right. Well, I want to thank you so much for your time today. I really appreciate the advice.
1: Oh, you're welcome. Thanks for having me.
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2: And for more business news, check out cbc.ca/business. And just like that, after the stroke of midnight, Canada's counter tariffs on American imports went into effect. So what are the nuts and bolts of all of this in economic terms? To help us break down the details, we have reached Colin Mang. He's an assistant professor of economics at McMaster University. We find him in Toronto. Welcome back to the show, Colin.
3: Well, thanks for having me again.
2: What exactly happens today with U.S. imports now that counter tariffs apply?
3: Okay, so the tariffs are a tax on the imports. So starting today, any item that's on the tariff list, if it gets shipped to Canada, it will not be released to its Canadian purchaser until that tax is paid. Now, any American goods that are already in the country, they are not taxed because they came in before the deadline. As well, the Canadian government is giving an exemption to anything that was shipped last week and still hasn't arrived. So if it's in transit, For example, if you ordered something on Friday and it got shipped, but it just hasn't been delivered yet, there will not be tariffs on that. The tariffs will only apply to anything that's shipped starting today.
2: So what's on the list of U.S. exports?
3: So it's a pretty broad list. There's about 650 items that the government is targeting, and some of them are based on what the United States has done to us. So they have tariffs on Canadian steel products, aluminum, dairy. They just applied tariffs on wood and paper products, clothing, and they've had their automotive product tariffs for since last year. So the Canadian government has the same items on our list to target American manufacturers. The United States also has tariffs on Canadian goods like plastics, electronics, and hockey sticks. So the Canadian government has put tariffs on American plastics, American electronics, and American golf clubs and fishing rods. There's also tariffs on American refrigerators and washing machines. So the Canadian government has selected a pretty broad range of items similar to what the United States has picked. But for the consumer goods, and this is a really important thing, for many of the consumer goods the Canadian government has chosen, they're one-off purchase items, not things that you buy on a regular basis. And the reason they picked those, like sporting equipment or appliances, right, is because most Canadian families don't buy those on a daily or even annual basis. So most Canadian families won't even notice the impact of these retaliatory tariffs. American businesses will lose customers in Canada, but most Canadian families will not feel the impact.
2: Right. So help us picture this, Colin. Walk us through the life of one U.S. export in terms of price and market after counter tariffs.
3: Okay, so we can take a look at, for an example, let's say refrigerators. So last year, Canada imported about $900 million worth of refrigerators from the United States. We also imported about $1.7 billion worth of refrigerators from other countries. So the United States is a pretty significant supplier, but not the majority supplier in Canada. Now, prices for American refrigerators won't start to go up immediately like today. That's because appliance retailers will already have some American inventory in stock, and that stock is tariff-free. But as retailers sell down their current American inventory and they need to reorder, they're going to have to pay a tariff of 25%. And they'll need to pass on some of that cost to the Canadian purchaser. Our experience last year when we did 25% tariffs on American goods was that retailers actually absorbed 3/4 of the cost. Mm. And the average price increase for American goods subject to tariffs last summer was only about 6%. Now, this year, it might be slightly different. We'll have to see how much retailers are willing to absorb themselves, how much they are going to pass on to Canadian families. But last summer, the reason they absorbed so much is because they rightly assumed that the tariffs would be short-term in nature. Anytime you raise your prices, it makes customers very unhappy. And so they just absorbed the losses over the short term, and then the tariffs went away after about 6 months. This time around, I mean, the tariffs might be for a short period of time, but it's also possible we could see something longer. Back in 2018, we had retaliatory tariffs on American products for 11 months during the first Trump administration, the first time he put tariffs on our goods. So anything could really happen at this point.
2: How should, I mean, we hear about elbows up and buying Canadian and, you know, and being more vigilant about all these things, but how could or should Canadians buffer themselves against these additional costs?
3: So, I mean, there are going to be some American products like American clothing and American lipstick and eye makeup where Canadians might have a favorite made in the USA brand, and they're not willing to switch to a different brand. They really like a particular brand, and that's going to start getting more expensive. But for other types of items, so toilet paper, for example, there's 50% tariff now on American toilet paper, but we have Canadian-made toilet paper. You could just buy that instead. Taking a look at the labeling is going to be very important. So anytime you're at the store, just take a look at where a product is made. Canada has free trade relations with a wide range of countries in Europe and also in Asia and the Pacific Rim. There are a lot of substitutes for many of the goods that are on the tariff list. So if you're looking to avoid the tariffs, you can buy goods from that are made in Canada or goods from other countries.
2: We only have about 30 seconds, Colin, but what do you make of President Donald Trump tweeting a social media post yesterday saying that the U.S. should stop buying Bombardier planes and products?
3: Yeah, so I mean, he said that the United States should not buy the Bombardier products if they're not made in the United States. But he might not have realized is that Bombardier actually makes a lot of their components in the United States. They've got facilities in about half a dozen U.S. states or so: Kansas, Texas, Arizona, Florida. They employ several thousand American workers directly. They also purchase parts from about 2,800 American companies, including the engines, which is a pretty major component of the jets. So Bombardier already makes a lot of their stuff in the United States. And if they're not able to sell there, it would cost America a lot of jobs, not just a lot of jobs in Canada.
2: Wow, Colin, great insight into this. Thank you.
3: Yeah, you're welcome. Thanks for having me.
2: Colin Mang is an assistant professor of economics at McMaster University. We reached him in Toronto this morning. 6:58 now here on the Morning Edition. We send it over to Josette Lafleur with some weather. Good morning.
4: Good morning, Craig. It's clear, chilly, 11 degrees in Kitchener, Waterloo, Cambridge, Guelph, 12 in Mount Forest, Stratford, and Brantford. Getting up to a mainly sunny high of 25 today, humidex 30, UV index 7 or high. Increasingly cloudy tonight with a low of 19. Wednesday is expected to start with showers, risk of a thunderstorm, strong wind from the southwest gusting up to 50 kilometers per hour, high 25, humidex 33, cloudy Wednesday night, chance of showers, low 13.
2: Thank you. Now here's Joe Pavia with some traffic and headlines. Good morning.
5: Good morning, Craig. Still seeing that crash in Kitchener at the roundabout of Homer Watson and Ottawa Street. Bit of a delay through there. Looking better on 7 between Kitchener and Guelph. That delay is gone. Routes are starting to pick up around the region. In downtown Guelph starting today, the area impacted by construction around Wyndham Street North will extend from Carden to Woolwich, excluding Macdonnell, and Douglas Street will operate as a two-way street. On-street parking will not be permitted.
2: Thanks, Joe. World Report is next.
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8: This is World Report. Good morning, I'm Marcia Young. Canadian counter tariffs on U.S. goods are now in effect. Almost 700 items are being taxed. The levies range from 15 to 50%. CBC's Janice McGregor joins us now from our Parliamentary Bureau with more. Janice, walk us through the political strategy here.
9: Marcia, Canadians waking up this morning to some tightening in their pocketbooks, also perhaps some tightening in their stomachs, but how this is going to go for them. Whether this really is a dollar-for-dollar retaliation depends on the choices that consumers and businesses make from here. The federal government has tried to be responsive with this list, pulling seafood products off after the industry in Atlantic Canada warned how disruptive it would be to their processing chains. As politically powerful as it seemed last time, Florida orange juice, other U.S. food imports do not feature on this year's list as consumers continue to feel pinched at grocery stores. But there's a notable exception to that. U.S. dairy products, putting those front and center on Canada's list, a strong political message to American producers trying to penetrate Canada's market. Yesterday's order in council did specify that manufacturers, farmers, food processors can apply for refunds on the tariffs that might be hitting their equipment, their parts, ingredients, or packaging that they need to stay in business. But otherwise, tariffs are back on.
8: There is anxiety among Canadians on what's to come. Why are we not hearing more from our leaders right now?
9: What do you say about a president that intersperses his threats with cartoons and doesn't necessarily follow through with action? How seriously do you take any of it? In the wake of yesterday's musing about banning Bombardier planes, something potentially both illegal and impractical, Quebec's Christine Fréchette, who's on the provincial campaign trail right now, simply said she wasn't going to respond to that provocation. The Carney government knows that because tariffs do not hurt all Canadians equally, they can be a test of solidarity. The Prime Minister's Labour Day message talked about Canadians taking care of each other. We'll see if that holds now that it might come with a higher price.
8: Thank you, Janice.
9: You're welcome.
8: The CBC's Janice McGregor in Ottawa. The Trump administration does not appear to be backing down in the face of Canada's counter tariffs. In fact, there are more trade war threats coming out of Washington, including a move that would affect Canadian aviation giant Bombardier. The CBC's Willie Lowry joins me now from Washington. Willie, what are we hearing from the White House?
10: U.S. President Donald Trump lashing out once again at Canada, this time singling out Bombardier. In a post on social media, Trump said, quote, "No more selling Bombardier in the United States." He added that if they want our market, they must build here and stop treating America like a piggy bank. The Montreal-based aviation company directly employs 3,500 people in the U.S. and has service centers scattered across the country. In a separate post, Trump complained that the U.S.-Canada exchange rate was, quote, unacceptable. Meanwhile, U.S. Trade Representative Jameson Greer has suggested that Washington will respond to Canada's retaliatory tariffs and may even ban some Canadian products.
8: What's been the reaction?
10: So even some Republicans are concerned. Senator Jerry Moran, who represents Kansas, where Bombardier employs more than 1,000 people, said he spoke to the president in an effort to ensure that Trump was aware of just how important the company is to the state's economy. On social media, Moran said that he will continue working to see that Bombardier's manufacturing operations not only remain in Kansas, but continue to grow and create American jobs.
8: All right. Thank you, Willie.
10: My pleasure.
8: The CBC's Willie Lowry in Washington. Today, the United Kingdom is expected to announce a trade ban on Israeli goods in the occupied West Bank. The new sanctions are in response to Israel's plans to expand settlements in the territory. The settlements are illegal under international law. Mike Huckabee is the U.S. ambassador to Israel. He tells the BBC this trade ban likely will not have the effect Britain hopes.
11: 25% of the medicines that are purchased in the UK are manufactured in Israel. So where will you replace those? And I guess a big question is, why put this kind of pressure on Israel? Is the UK also putting the same kind of very strong sanction on North Korea, on China, on Russia?
8: Israel recently announced plans to move ahead with settlement expansions in the E1 area east of Jerusalem. Canada is one of several countries condemning the plan. Today is the last day for political parties in Israel to submit their official list of candidates. A newly formed party is throwing its hat into the race. They are vying to unseat Prime Minister Benjamin Netanyahu. This comes after hopes of smaller parties forming a coalition didn't come through. CBC's Crystal Gomansing reports.
12: Called to the stage like the starting lineup in a high-stakes final, the candidates of a newly formed party and its leader. Gadi Eisenkot split from the National Unity Party last year to create Yashar. At a candidate's unveiling rally Monday night, their message was clear: unite Israelis. Ran Dori is a party volunteer in Rosh Ha'ain, where Eisenkot met with supporters.
13: It's like the last call for us to change the atmosphere in Israel, what's going on here.
12: Benjamin Netanyahu has been prime minister three times, spanning 19 years. He and his Likud party are deeply unpopular with a large swath of the population. Those backing Eisenkot, like Nurik Ritter,
14: take care of my country.
12: Say Netanyahu thinks only of himself, that his far-right coalition has damaged Israel's reputation and citizens are suffering.
14: No education, no economy, no security in the border, no security in the street, no democracy. What is left from Israel?
12: Eisenkot, who speaks little English, vows if he forms government, the state will work for its citizens. Those CBC News spoke with at the rally said Eisenkot is more in touch with the population, as he too has lost a son in the war in Gaza. Netanyahu's biggest rival, however, doesn't endorse a two-state solution. Quoted previously as saying, after the 7th of October, the notion is delusional. Crystal Gomansing, CBC News, Rosh Ha'ain, Israel.
8: Russia has resumed its round-the-clock attacks on Kyiv. Those are explosions in the Ukrainian capital shortly after the departure of U.S. peace negotiators Steve Witkoff and Jared Kushner held what are being described as encouraging talks with President Volodymyr Zelensky. But they made no breakthrough in finding a way to end the war. By some reports, Kyiv is facing more daily air raids now than any time since the start of the Russian invasion in 2022. A new mine being built in northern Saskatchewan promises to make Canada the world's largest exporter of uranium. It's being built on Treaty 8 land, and as Helena Mihalik reports, some Indigenous youth are getting ready for an economic opportunity and environmental change.
15: Learn how to protect the environment and how to work with it, along with working and understanding these big corporations that are working just in our backyard.
16: Grade 12 student Landon Moise is looking toward graduation. His cohort now has the option to work in a uranium mine being constructed just north of their community. NextGen's Rook One mine is being built on the traditional territory of the Dene, Cree, and Métis people.
15: The environment affects us all. It affects all things around us and all of our food sources.
16: The mine is expected to generate nearly 500 full-time jobs. NextGen says 75% of those will go to Indigenous people. For youth, it's an economic opportunity like never before. Clearwater River Dene school teacher Paul Haynes says it's great that students are already signing contracts for after graduation, but he worries about how this impacts the land and traditional food sources.
17: There's a lot more traffic on the road. That changes things. It affects how you hunt or how you trap. There's certain spots on the highway I don't set traps anymore. It's not safe.
16: However, NextGen CEO Lee Currier says rigorous environmental protocol is followed daily, relating to wildlife, air quality, and water.
18: In a lot of instances, we're even improving the environment through proactive reclamation.
16: Currier says the Rook One site will make up 20% of global uranium production. The mine broke ground in August, and construction is set to be complete in 4 years. Helena Mihalik, CBC News, Clearwater River, Dene Nation.
8: And that is the latest national and international news from World Report. The most read story at cbcnews.ca asks how Canada's new tariffs on U.S. goods will affect consumers. That is on our main page. I'm Marcia Young. That's World Report.
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2: Good morning, I'm Craig Norris. It is Tuesday, September 8th. Welcome back after the long weekend, and welcome to the first day of school for many people. The time is now 7:10, and with the first day of school, roads will be busier than they have been over the last few months. So what should drivers, what should pedestrians keep in mind? Constable Chris Iden with Waterloo Regional Police Service joins us with some advice. My conversation with the constable in just a moment. You will hear that and a lot more. We have some great music left to get to in the show. I think there's one more back to school sort of themed song in the show to get to. Joe Pavia will be here with some traffic and headlines and the info you need to start your day, like weather, with Josette Lafleur. Good morning.
4: Good morning, Craig. The forecast is calling for a warm and sunny day, high 25, humidex 30, UV index 7 or high. Right now, however, it's a chilly but sunny 11 degrees in Kitchener, Waterloo, Cambridge, Guelph, 12 in Mount Forest, Stratford, and Brantford. Increasingly cloudy tonight with a low of 19.
2: Thank you. And now here is Joe Pavia with some traffic and a look at some of the stories he's working on for the 7:30 newscast. Good morning, Joe.
5: Good morning, Craig. Routes are building this hour. Notice it's getting busier on the 401 eastbound from about the En Route Center to Highway 6 North. Some slow spots beyond to Guelph Line. Picking up as well on 7 between Kitchener and Guelph. Still seeing that collision on the map right now at the intersection, the roundabout of Homer Watson and Ottawa. The delay's mostly on Homer. Homer Watson, coming from Hanson Avenue. Regional police actually posted something saying there's a fire investigation in the area of Sunset Place in Woolwich Township. No reports of physical injuries. They say looks like the residence was vacant property, and police are asking people to avoid the area. And in Guelph, starting today, the area around Wyndham Street North, the construction will extend from Carden to Woolwich, excluding the McDonnell Street intersection. And during this stage of construction, Douglas Street will operate as a two-way street, and on-street parking will not be permitted. In the news, a temporary setup in the parking garage at the Kitchener Market allowed over a dozen vendors to return on Saturday. You'll hear from one. And a Cambridge man was killed in a collision involving an e-bike, pickup truck, and a vehicle. I'll have details at 7:30.
2: Thank you, Joe. Well, across the region, it is the first day of school. Students from JK to grade 12 will be heading back to class, while local post-secondary students are taking part in orientation activities. All of this means that roads and school zones will be busier than they have been over the last couple of months. Joining me now is Constable Chris Iden with Waterloo Regional Police Service. He's here to talk about road safety and what we need to keep in mind out there. Good morning, Constable.
19: Good morning. How are you doing today?
2: I'm doing well, thank you. Just overall, what is your message to drivers this morning, especially around school zones?
19: Yeah, so obviously today is going to be a much busier day than people are used to over the last couple months. So I think one of the biggest messages that we're just trying to tell the community is just take your time. Make sure you know where you're going. If there's specific plans for drop-offs or anything like that, that you have all of that sorted before you get to the schools. And to everyone driving that may not be dropping off little ones, just be patient. Be aware that there's going to be a lot more foot traffic, but there's also going to be some changes that you wouldn't have had over the summertime. So keep in mind, we're going to have crossing guards now in full play, and we're going to have certain speed measures that are going to be in place, because over the last year, we've had a lot of changes when it comes to traffic safety in our region, with the introduction of speed cameras and then the removal of speed cameras. But you may start to see more things change, like school zones and more lighting. So it's just becoming aware and just having more patience. So give yourself lots of time, have a look around your surroundings, and just look out for each other.
2: School buses, Constable, they're going to be on the road making regular stops. Remind us what drivers need to remember about what to do when a school bus is stopped.
19: Absolutely. So, if you see a school bus on the road, it's going to be making stops. So it's that anticipation that they will be stopping. It's important to remember that once those lights start to flash, that you are preparing to stop. Once the stop sign is being activated or is fully out, you must come to a complete stop and wait until the lights are done flashing and the stop sign is back in place. And this is just for safety for everybody involved, for the driver who's, working with students and for the little ones trying to get on, but more importantly, for anybody crossing. They may also keep that stop sign out for any parents that need to cross again, because again, it's just ensuring the safety. So this is where that patience and that planning ahead really comes in handy. But for school buses, just, they're going to stop. So just anticipate the stop.
2: And the weather's still great, so there'll be more kids and people cycling to school. What should they keep in mind when they're on the road?
19: Sure. So for anybody who's on their bikes, it's important following the rules. If there are bike lanes that are set aside, ensuring that you're using the bike lanes, make sure that you have proper reflectors. Even though it's a nice bright day, sometimes the glare can really cause an issue for drivers. So proper reflective gear is always important and always helps, because it just gets that extra attention on you. Making sure you're following all the rules of the road as a cyclist, making sure you're stopping for the stop signs, for the red lights. And then just making sure for the drivers that if you see them, especially if they're little ones, just give them extra space and just have that extra bit of patience with them.
2: And e-scooters obviously have become very popular, including among teens and kids. What should everyone keep in mind about e-scooter safety on the road?
19: For sure. And so e-scooters, obviously, the rules are constantly evolving with e-scooters. But if you are seeing anybody using an e-scooter on the road, it's kind of the same concept. Give them lots of space. Give them the distance for them to still operate on the roadway. And for anybody on an e-scooter or any type of electric mobile device, just ensure that you're still protecting yourself. Helmets are mandatory and they are required while in the region. So if you are using a scooter, wear your helmet because they just save lives. So again, it's kind of that common sense piece that we're really trying to drill there, but lots of time, lots of space, lots of distance.
2: Well, we're just reminding people because they all still have their summer brains on. So
19: 100%.
2: Just before we let you go, Constable Lydon, what do police typically see on the first day of school? Do you get more calls for service or how does it go?
19: Yeah, so you know, this is really where we start to kind of identify where some areas are of concern or maybe where we need to partner with regional agencies to kind of help become more aware. Obviously, our traffic enforcement unit and our neighborhood policing is going to be more present out and about today. You're going to see a lot more enforcement, but also a lot more education. For anybody who may be perhaps transferring to a new school, maybe unaware of what's around them, this is where we can really use that education piece to help out. Municipal bylaw is also going to be out a lot more today, so it's being aware of that. But this is the time of year where we really start to see where are some areas that may require special attention in the future. And in terms of enforcement, it's more so of an education piece at this time of year.
2: Right.
19: Obviously, if there's anything that's a major safety concern, we'll have to address that appropriately. But this is really just a moment for us to kind of, you know, as you said, the summer brain may still be in there. So there's nothing wrong with just somebody just going in there and just saying, hey, this is back to school time now. We all got to work together.
2: Constable Lydon, great to talk to you as always. Thanks for this.
19: Thank you so much and take care, everybody.
2: That's Constable Chris Lydon. He's a public information officer with the Waterloo Regional Police Service. Getting up to 7:19 now on the morning edition. Still to come just after the 7:30 news, the Ontario government is expanding its student and family support offices into every school board across Ontario to solve issues faster. But will that happen? I speak with an education expert from the University of Ottawa at 7:40. In the weather, sunny day ahead. We're going to get up to a high of 25 today. That 25 will feel like 30 with the Humidex. We are right now sitting under a clear sky. Sunny, 11 degrees. All of the music in today's show has been about back to school, or I guess school themed. Here is an extremely popular one from Taylor Swift. This is 15.

0: Taylor Swift with 15, just a back to school song there, because today is the first day for back to school. And some colleges and universities in Waterloo Region are also marking the first day of classes. Over the weekend, many post-secondary students moved into their campus residences. The University of Waterloo alone saw about 5,000 students move in between Thursday and Sunday. CBC KW's John Dallasong was there on Friday to speak with Pamela Hervid, the manager of marketing and communications at the University of Waterloo, as well as some of the students moving in.
1: This is the second day of move-in weekend?
2: Correct.
1: Yeah, how's it going so far?
2: It's going great. Yesterday started off with our biggest numbers of the weekend. So we have over 1,500 students moved in yesterday. Overall, it did go pretty smoothly. And then it'll just continue every day until Sunday. For many students, living on campus for 8 months with your peers, all similar age, all in a similar situation where you don't know anybody and you're looking to make friends, it's really important to really put yourself out there, attend events, even if it's not something you might have attended before, just to be open to the opportunity to meet lots of people from all over the world and really set up your sense of community and find your people within the broader Waterloo campus.
1: How do you feel about moving day?
3: I think it was pretty good this year because last year I was moving into Rev and then it was kind of chaotic. But this year when I moved in, it was like a lot more simpler.
1: What are you most looking forward to for this year?
3: Meeting more people on the floor, prioritizing my grades, make sure I have like better grades so I set myself up for the future.
4: Oh, it's been great. I've actually been here for 2 weeks with the football team, so having those guys support me and have those guys help me move in, you know, it's been amazing so far. I want to meet new people, you know, make more connections, make more friends, but also really challenge myself through my academics and as well as on the football field.
5: It was great. There was a lot of volunteers helping, and it was a smooth experience. My parents was also helping me a lot, so it was pretty easy.
1: Yeah, how do they feel about you, you know, moving away from home?
5: The previous summer, I went to summer camp for like a month. So like for now, I don't feel that sad. But like I feel like after like 2 months, 3 months, I'll start like really missing them. I'm trying to get a lot of co-ops or like experiences because Waterloo, the biggest thing about Waterloo is their co-op. And yeah, and also make a lot of new connections because I'm from Prince Edward Island. So like there's a lot less people there compared to here. And like have fun.
6: It was new. It was a bit hectic and really hot.
7: Yeah, but it was really humid.
6: Yeah, and because there was like no AC, but it was good. Got to meet new people. Got to introduce yourself again.
1: So no AC back then when you moved in. How about now? Is it?
6: We're getting fans. We're adjusting.
7: Yeah, the windows are open now. So
6: yeah.
7: It's nice.
1: Okay. So you will gain a lot of independence, you know, from living on your own. How do you feel about that?
6: I don't know.
7: Yeah.
6: I'm still figuring it out.
7: I'm just figuring it out as I go. Second day, but I'll see.
6: Yeah, second day.
8: It went all right. I didn't have like too much stuff, so it went fine.
1: So how do you feel about moving away from home and staying in a residence?
8: It's a new experience, definitely. Like growing up in an Asian community, I feel like living near parents is like a must have. So living alone for the first time, it will be a new experience that I'll look forward to.
0: You just heard from some students at the University of Waterloo moving into residence. Our own John Dallasong also spoke with some parents about how they were feeling about the transition.
9: It's a mixture of, it's our first child, my first daughter, coming to Waterloo. I'm excited for her. And at the same time, it's the first time she'll be moving away from home and we live in Alberta. So yeah, it's a bittersweet moment. And as a parent, you're always very reluctant into them moving into their fast pace. But at the same time, you want them to grow up to be responsible adults, to be responsible individuals. So yeah, I guess you're never prepared for that phase, but you just kind of take it one day at a time.
10: Obviously, there's a mix of emotions, so much excitement, but also, you know, sadness that my son's leaving the house. This is a big transition for him. So he's feeling a mix of emotions. He said to me earlier before we arrived here, it feels really surreal, like this is actually happening because there's so much lead up to this.
1: How are you planning to, you know, to take that transition as a parent?
10: as a parent, I'm still trying to figure that out. I really don't know. I think it's, you know, I think there's going to be exploration around new ways of staying connected, but also opportunity. Like, I think it's a beautiful time. One message that came up for me recently is I said, you know, let this time and life surprise you. I think it's an interesting thing to live in, you know, a bubble of high school and the same friends and to explore new things that he might not know he might have interest in. So I think that was my message for him. And then obviously all the other lessons, like make sure you take care of yourself, you know, eat healthy, go to bed early, don't miss class, all those things. Yeah.
0: Those were some of the parents who were helping their children move into UW's campus housing on Friday. Before them, we heard some of the students who we were moving in. You also heard from Pamela Hervit, manager of marketing communications at the University of Waterloo. And we thank John Dallasong, CBC's own John Dallasong, for putting that together for us. 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At 7:30, here's Joe Pavia with CBC News.
11: Thank you, Craig. Mainly sunny with a high of 25 today. The humidex 30. Right now it is clear and 11. Good morning. Canadian counter tariffs on American-made goods went into effect just after midnight. They target over 700 products made in the United States, totaling over $27 billion. Dale Minuchduk has more on how they'll impact businesses and consumers here.
12: As of 12:01 this morning, a fresh round of Canadian retaliatory tariffs hit importers, anywhere from 15 to 50%, a tit-for-tat response to U.S. President Donald Trump's tariffs he imposed on Canadian goods last month.
13: And this round of tariffs is very much focused on small and medium-sized companies.
12: Dan Kelly is the president of the Canadian Federation of Independent Business. The counter-tariffs hit a range of products from paper to appliances, clothing to furniture, plus steel, dairy, and wood. Industries hardest hit by U.S. tariffs. Kelly says the counter tariffs could be fatal for some companies.
13: You may not be able to pass along all of that in the short term to your customers. You may be required to eat it.
12: But there might be an opportunity for businesses, says McMaster University economics professor Colin Meng. Many of the counter tariffs strategically target products where there is a Canadian alternative, like napkins, plywood, or refrigerators.
14: So Canadians don't necessarily have to buy American goods and therefore don't necessarily have to pay tariffs.
12: Last month, the Canadian government announced $7.5 billion in new support measures to protect Canadian workers and businesses. Dale Minuchduk, CBC News, Toronto.
11: City traffic is going to pick up again as schools open for another year. That's why police in Waterloo Region and Guelph are reminding drivers to slow down and be alert. Scott Tracy is with Guelph Police.
15: We will have additional officers at schools, conducting traffic enforcement, speaking to people, just sort of reminding people what the rules are and encouraging them to slow down and follow the rules.
11: School buses will also be on the road making frequent stops. Drivers are reminded to stop when school buses have their lights flashing and stop arm extended on the side. Tracy says cyclists and pedestrians can also do their part to stay safe by making eye contact with drivers when crossing the road and be aware of their surroundings. Meantime, there were some signs that were put out last May. The School Zones Are for Kids safety campaign had launched in the spring in the region, and it's being expanded starting today. The campaign features signs created by kindergarten students at Kitchener's Janet Metcalf Public School. In May, there were 38 signs, or signs at 38 schools, I should say. They'll now be outside 93 schools and will be used at various times throughout the school year. In the school, major education policy shifts are officially hitting the classroom. High schoolers face the biggest overhaul, with final written exams now mandatory for most courses, making up as much as 25% of a final mark. Attendance is also directly tied to report card grades, accounting for up to 15% of a student's final score. And before students can graduate, they'll need to score at least 70% on a new mandatory financial literacy test, which covers real-world money skills like budgeting and interest rates. In kindergarten, pure play-based learning is being replaced with a back-to-basics focus on more structured lessons for reading, writing, and math. And meanwhile, parents get a new resource for every school board. WIS launching dedicated support offices to escalate complex disputes over and above the school level. A 64-year-old Cambridge man was killed in a crash Sunday night in Cambridge. Regional police say emergency crews were called to Franklin Boulevard and Glamis Road just after 8:15 p.m. on reports of a collision between an e-bike pickup truck and a vehicle. The drivers of the vehicles were not injured. Police are asking anyone who witnessed the collision or has dash cam footage to come forward. A temporary setup in the parking garage and breezeway of Kitchener Market allowed more vendors to return on Saturday. Ever since a fire broke out in a vendor stall on July 12th, indoor vendors have not been able to sell their wares at the market. With the temporary space, over a dozen vendors returned. Many of the indoor vendors relied on the market to sell their goods, like Lainey Pfefferman, who owns Bobinski's Bakery. She says the new business had just started gaining momentum before the fire.
16: We had just gotten started and hit our stride, and then the fire hit and no one knew about us because we were new. So we made very few sales since the fire.
11: Pfefferman says the temporary setup is a really good alternative to being indoors, and she's hoping business will pick up as more people become aware that indoor vendors are back. And regional councillors will consider whether to continue to do curbside pickup of Christmas trees. A report is set to go before the Sustainability Infrastructure and Development Committee. It recommends the region partner with a local Family and Children's Services Foundation, and that the foundation could collect trees as a fundraiser, similar to the Trees for Tots program that has run in Guelph for several years. The report to regional councillors says the number of Christmas trees picked up by the region has dropped over the last 5 years, but it still costs more than $500,000 each year to dispose of the trees. The report also recommends still allowing people to drop off their trees at waste management sites for free during a 2-week period in January. That's the news from CBC Kitchener-Waterloo. I'm Joe Pavia.
0: Thanks, Joe. Now here is Josette Lafleur with some weather for us. Good morning.
17: Good morning, Craig. The forecast is calling for a mainly sunny, warm first day of school, high 25, humidex 30, UV index 7 or high. Right now, however, it is a bit chilly, 11 degrees in Kitchener-Waterloo, Cambridge, Guelph, 12 in Mount Forest, Stratford and Brantford. Increasingly cloudy tonight with a low of 19.
0: Thank you. 7:36 now on the morning edition. It is time to send it over to John Hancock at CBC Sports. Good morning, Sean.
18: Hi there, Craig.
0: Welcome back, sir. Thank
18: you very much.
0: Tough loss for the Jays in their battle for a playoff spot.
18: Yeah, they were playing the Athletics in West Sacramento last night. Jeff McNeil singled home the winning run in the bottom of the ninth with two out. The Athletics winning 6-5. Andrés Giménez had tied the game in the top of the ninth with a home run, one of three that the Jays hit in this game. Jays were down 5-1 in the fifth and came back to tie it, only to lose in the ninth. But they committed three errors, which didn't help their cause. Manager John Schneider.
19: It's a tough mound to pitch on here. It's a tough place to play here, a tough mound to pitch on. And I think when you get guys on base, too, you're trying to be a little bit quicker. And you're trying to combat the running game as much as you can. A couple infield hits beat you. You know, it's going to happen sometimes. And, no one else I'd rather have out there than Louis. So good placement by them. We got to shake this one off and come back tomorrow.
18: Yeah, the Jays stayed one game back of Cleveland for the final AL wildcard spot. The Guardians lost their game to Baltimore. Baltimore's three back. Texas didn't play Monday. They're a game and a half out. San Diego's a half game back of Arizona for the final NL wildcard spot. Jose Soriano will get the start for the Jays tonight in Game 2. And in the Canadian Baseball League playoffs, the London Majors are up 2-1 on the Welland Jackfish with Game 4 in Welland Wednesday night. And the Barrie Baycats host the Hamilton Cardinals tomorrow night in the other semi. Barrie up 2-1. They're both a best of 7.
0: And the visiting teams both won Monday in the Canadian Football League.
18: Yeah, Labor Day games are always big, big viewing games. Big crowds in both Calgary and Hamilton. Edmonton Elks came back from 18 points down to beat the Stamps, 38-28 over 26,000 at McMahon. Edmonton running back Justin Rankin's 50-yard rushing touchdown gave the Elks their first lead with just over 4 minutes remaining. Edmonton scored 24 points in the last 10 minutes for their third straight win. Here is Rankin on the Edmonton offense showing up after it started to rain.
20: I tell you what, it's crazy because if you look at the season, some of our best games are, you know, in the worst weather. So, you know, shoot, maybe I hate the rain, but at this point, maybe we need some rain, some snow, because, you know, that's when we play our best football. So, you know, yeah, shoot, bring it. We know it's going to get a little colder, a little rain, a little snow, but come on, man, we ready for that.
18: Well, Justin, we're not ready for snow yet. Edmonton now 9-3, first in the West, one game up on Saskatchewan, who beat Winnipeg on Sunday. Stamps are last in the West at 5-7. And, of course, Stampeders are hosting the Grey Cup this year. Toronto Argonauts, second in the East, went into Hamilton, beat the third-place Tiger Cats 37-22, over 25,000 at that game. Toronto quarterback Chad Kelly threw for three touchdowns.
0: And Canada has one player remaining at the U.S. Open Tennis Championship.
18: And that would be Ottawa's Gabriela Dabrowski. She and her Brazilian partner, Luisa Stefani, advanced to the quarters in women's doubles. A 6-love, 6-3 win over Japan's Ari Hozumi and Slovenia's Andrea Klepek. Dabrowski's a two-time U.S. Open doubles champion when she was playing with Aaron Rutliff of New Zealand. No Canadians remaining in singles.
0: And finishing up with some soccer and women's basketball.
18: Yeah, in soccer's Canadian Premier League, Calgary's Cavalry FC scored three in the second half and beat the Halifax Wanderers in Halifax 3-1. Calgary's first in the standings with 46 points, four more than Hamilton's Forge FC. Wanderers are sixth. And at the Women's Basketball FIBA World Cup going on in Berlin, the host team Germany avoided elimination, picking up a big win over Mali. Spain advanced to the quarterfinals with a 20-point win over Japan. U.S. all over the Czech Republic, 105-64. China beat Italy by 20. France scored 22 three-pointers in a 111-56 win over Nigeria. Hungary beat South Korea. Canada did not qualify for this tournament. There you go, Craig.
0: Thanks, John.
18: See you tomorrow.
0: Absolutely. There's John Hancock with CBC Sports, getting us up to 7:40 now on the show. A new school year is here, and one big change is the expansion of student and family support offices into every school board. The provincial government says that is to resolve issues more quickly and identifying more pervasive issues. But critics say it's an added layer of bureaucracy that's not necessarily useful. My next guest has been watching developments of the support offices since they were first introduced at the Ottawa Public School Board last year. Sachin Maharaj is an assistant professor in the Faculty of Education at the University of Ottawa and joins me now. Good morning, Sachin.
21: Good morning.
0: The provincial government implemented these offices after it essentially took over operation of the school board in Ottawa. What was the reasoning they gave for that?
21: Well, when the provincial government takes over a school board, what it does is remove elected school board trustees from their roles. And one of the historic roles that trustees have played was to provide an outlet for parents to turn to when their concerns weren't being addressed by their local schools and the school system. And so when trustees were removed from this role, a lot of parents raised the issue, well, who am I going to turn to now? When I have these unresolved issues. And so this was the provincial government's response, was to introduce these family and student support offices. Now, since then, legislation has been passed that has diminished the role of all elected school board trustees across the entire province, which is why you're seeing the introduction of these offices in all Ontario school boards this year.
0: 1 year later, the province is implementing them now across all school boards. The education minister says that they're working. What's your take on that?
21: Okay, well, we need to contextualize what that means. And so it's important to point out that school boards were forced to introduce these offices without any additional staffing or funding. And so what that means

0: school districts who then, this is now one of their additional responsibilities, is to monitor these mailboxes and then respond. The issue, so parents are receiving responses in the sense of they receive a message or an email saying, we've received your concerns. Someone will get back to you shortly. Parents are usually then receiving some sort of communication within a week or two. But in many cases, they're just being referred back to the same kind of channels that they've already contacted. So parents will turn to these outlets if they've already tried to address the issue with, say, their kid's teacher, or then if that doesn't work, you know, the school principal, and if that doesn't work, the school superintendent, because they're the people that actually have authority to address these concerns. But when that isn't working, the staff at these support offices actually don't have any independent authority to intervene. Whereas in the past, you know, elected school board trustees, because they were locally elected, did have some authority to try to address some of these concerns. And so while parents' concerns are being acknowledged, if you ask people working within school boards or even many parents who've contacted these offices themselves, I don't think many of them feel this is actually an improvement from the situation in the past.
1: Right. Critics say that the province has been trying to just take a more direct role in running the school boards, and this is just another way of doing that. Is that what this appears to be to you?
0: Well, it's a way for the province to take more control of school boards while appearing to give parents some of the outlets and relief they used to get from their locally elected trustees. And so I think that's why this is being done. Now, that being said, there can be some benefits to this level of centralization. So it can give school boards, you know, one place to collect all of the different issues and problems across the schools and their entire system, and they can use that information in positive ways. Similarly, if the provincial government then collates all of the responses from these support offices across all school boards in Ontario, it can give them an indication of, you know, what are the problems that are more systematic in nature and give them the opportunity to respond to those problems. So this information can be used in ways that might be beneficial, but I don't think in the short term it's going to actually help, you know, parents with concerns at their local school get those problems resolved any more quickly.
1: Just before we let you go here, we only have about a minute, unfortunately, Sachin, but with back to school, many teachers, I want to switch gears a tiny bit. Many teachers have been getting and setting up their classrooms, and often that comes with out-of-pocket spending. Teachers buy things for their class, but the province's gift card system was supposed to be a way to help them cover costs. Not exactly a smooth transition, though.
0: No, so this is for homeroom teachers at elementary schools. Since September 1st, teachers have had the ability to access this portal through Staples, where they can order supplies, although many teachers are reporting that for certain items, it seems like the prices they're paying are inflated compared to the regular commercial site. Now, Staples has vowed to kind of work through those issues and sort of match those prices. But I think all of this actually doesn't address the fundamental concern, was, you know, why were teachers being forced to go buy their own supplies in the first place? And it's because the school boards and schools weren't being adequately funded. So I think we need to address those issues as opposed to downloading more responsibility just onto classroom teachers.
1: Sachin, great to talk to you today. Thank you.
0: You're welcome.
1: Sachin Maharaj is an assistant professor in the Faculty of Education at the University of Ottawa. Sitting at 7:47 now on the Morning Edition, Waterloo Region's number one morning radio show. 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Still to come, the first ever joint elementary school in the region opens today. We hear more about this from CBC KW's Lauren Kivenhoven, who's at two new schools in Cambridge. Live on location coming up at 8:10. Right now, here's Joe Pavia with some traffic. Good morning, Joe.
2: Good morning, Craig. Looks like the breezy, easy summer drive is over, and it's back to the school year kind of drive. Noticing there's a big pickup on city routes and heavier on area highways, north and southbound 85. And that is from Victoria and Bridgeport Road at around Lancaster. Slows down also Highway 78, heavy from Homer Watson to the Highway 8 exit. Noticing Highway 7 slows down just before Spitzig Road, stays that way to Shawn Station Road, and that's eastbound. It's also busy westbound from Shawn Station to about Greenhouse.

0: Road, noticing the 401 slows down from about the en route center, stays that way until Highway 6 South exit, and some slow spots on the way to the GTA, Craig.
1: Thank you. Now here is Josette Lafleur with some weather. Good morning.
2: Good morning, Craig. It's a clear, chilly 11 degrees in Kitchener, Waterloo, Cambridge, Guelph, 12 in Mount Forest, Stratford, and Brantford. We are going to warm up today, getting up to a mainly sunny high of 25, humidex 30, UV index 7 or high, increasingly cloudy tonight with a low of 19.
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3: What's the number one issue in your city that's keeping you up at night? Maybe it's managing rising living expenses or concerns about community safety. Or maybe you're just dreading all that traffic on your morning drive. Well, we want to hear from you. What's top of mind as we approach municipal elections? On October 26th, voters head to the polls to select their next mayor and council. We put together a short survey to learn more about what's influencing your vote. 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So take a minute and tell us, what matters to you? Help guide our coverage throughout the election campaign.
1: And you can find our survey at cbc.ca/KW. It is there right now. 7:49 now on the morning edition. This is CBC Radio 1. Any visit to a farmer's market these days, and you'll no doubt see the good things growing in Ontario, tomatoes, peaches, pears, apples, and a lot more. But did you know that our farmers are also growing some pretty exotic stuff too? Hazelnuts, peanuts, ginseng, just to name a few. Joining me now to talk about what's growing in our big provincial backyard is Tracy Arts. She's a dairy farmer and director with the Ontario Federation of Agriculture. Good morning, Tracy.
4: Good morning. Thanks for having me this morning.
1: Thank you for being there. I mentioned hazelnuts and peanuts and ginseng. How did this come about?
4: Well, I think it came about because there was a need for it. I know hazelnut did an expansion a couple years ago. Might have even been last year, as time for me kind of seems to fly by. And I think that's for most people. But if you ever drive down the 403, you can see it right off the 403, the big expansion of hazelnut with Ferrero Rocher. They found a need and they built a big facility for it so that it can be grown here right in Ontario.
1: So how about ginseng? Are we exporting that, or what are we doing with the ginseng?
4: Actually, most of ginseng is exported to Asia for the Asian markets. It is grown, for me, locally, right here in Oxford County, but also in Norfolk and Brantford. And the neat thing about ginseng is it's not... it takes a long time to grow. So from the time you put the seed in the ground to the time you can harvest it, it takes 3 to 5 years. So it's not a short-term investment. It's a very long-term investment. So if you're actually driving anywhere in Oxford, Norfolk, or Brant County, and you see those huge tarps that kind of are, and you're wondering what that is, that's probably ginseng. I mean, there's other products that may use that shade too, but that's ginseng needs to grow underneath that.
1: So the growing conditions are right. The demand is there. What are some other crops being produced here that might surprise people?
4: Well, I would have to say, and surprising to me too, fuzzy squash is another one. And we grow bok choy. I all of a sudden drew a blank, but hey, bitter melon's another one. Daikon radish. There's lots of other ones saying. Peanuts is another one. You don't think of peanuts being grown here in Ontario, but we actually do have the soil type to grow peanuts, sweet potatoes, cranberries. So when you think of cranberries, that's not one you would think of here, because in order to harvest them, they actually flood the area and the ripe ones float to the top. And that's how they are able to harvest the ones that are ripe and ready to go.
1: So is this a situation where, I mean, now the greenhouses and technology have really stepped in to help with this, or is it more stark than that? Is climate change, you know, entering the conversation here?
4: I think it's more that with like sweet potatoes, we're able to develop a species that is specific to our local climate, right? So we're able to genetically do that. The other thing is Ontario, with our climates, we have, as much as we sometimes complain about how cold we get in the winters and how hot we can get in the summer, that makes us unique in the world. We're the only where that we have that change from really hot to really cold, but that gives us the unique soil that we're able to have the soil types that we can have the variety of produce, that we can produce a variety of produce, right? From that different scale. So we are the only ones who can do that, from everything from the tender fruits to other produce as well. So it gives us the right soils to be able to do this, right? That's what makes us unique. And that's what gives us these unique produce that we can. And we've just kind of decided to try other produce, because now we have other people that live here as well that want different stuff,
1: right?
4: So that's why we do the bok choy, the fuzzy squash, because we said, hey, we have these soil types that can also grow ginseng or sweet potatoes or peanuts or cranberries, that we've decided to try them in the soil types as well.
1: Now, and there is a renewed sense of patriotism for people when it comes to buying local produce. People are picking it up, seeing where it's from. We want to support Ontario farmers. Is that being felt by the farmers? Are they feeling that support in their pocketbooks?
4: Yes. Yes. We feel supported, and we can feel that, you know, there's that push for everybody to say, hey, let's buy more produce at home. Let's buy it more locally. And we can feel that. And that's, we need that. And that's great, because that money stays in our own economy, right? So that builds a boost. And that is, we need that, right? We need things to be more grown from home and come from home.
1: Are there crops or livestock that we have historically relied on the U.S. to provide, but now, you know, farmers are sort of racing to fill demand?
4: I don't think it's necessary that we need it to come from other places. It's just not been so much in the light that to buy it locally, to buy a thing. We can produce it here in Ontario and in Canada, right? We have ability. I mean, we need no more processing put here at home. A lot of that has gone elsewhere, and we need that to come back home, right? And that's been talked about before. So
1: the trade talks, I mean, it's everything's so uncertain. As a dairy farmer, how tough has this been for you and your family?
4: It's been stressful. Like you said, it's uncertainty, right? We don't know what's going to happen. And that's across the board, I think, for all commodities, is we don't know what's going to happen. We don't know how that's going to affect our businesses. So you don't know what you should do or can do. There's things that we would like to do to move forward. And you don't know if you should make that investment in your farms, because you don't know what tomorrow is going to look like, or next year, or 3 years, or 5 years down the road. Our investments are a lot of money, and you don't want to make that huge investment when you don't know what's going to happen.
1: Mm-hmm. When you talk about being stressed, I mean, is there support for farmers who are grappling with emotional and mental health issues?
4: Yes, there's something called the Farmers Wellness Initiative. And it's available for farmers to call and seek help if they're feeling too stressed and they need someone to talk about. And I think that's great. Farmers are notorious for not getting help, not seeking help. And it's okay to not be okay. And I think it came out during COVID because we were seeing that weight of things really start to weigh on farmers. And it's not really have let up. There's things that are out of our control, whether markets. We don't set prices. We get prices set for us. And I think the weight of all the combination of things sometimes can be all really overwhelming. And like I said, it's okay not to be okay. And that's why we have that Farmers Initiative. So farmers can give that phone call a call and get help when they decide that they need it, right?
1: Right. Tracy, so great to talk to you about this. Thank you.
4: Yeah, thank you for having me this morning.
1: Tracy Arts is a dairy farmer and director with the Ontario Federation of Agriculture. Here's Joe Pavia with some traffic. Good morning, Joe.
0: Craig, big problem, 85 southbound. There is a collision around Bridgeport Road. Noticing the backup is noticed just before University Avenue. Also, northbound 85 slows down from about Victoria to Lancaster. All routes are picking up right now, both city routes and highway routes in the region.
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5: 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Coming up in half an hour, it's The Current with Matt Galloway.
10: Today, we want to hear from you. How are you feeling about Canada in this moment? You can give us a call and tell us your thoughts. We'll speak with some prominent Canadians as well, including Margaret Atwood, Jason Kenney, Bob Ray, and more. A national call-in coming up on The Current.
11: This is World Report. Good morning. I'm Marcia Young. Canadian counter tariffs on U.S. goods are now in effect. Almost 700 items are being taxed. The levies range from 15 to 50%. CBC's Janice McGregor joins us now from our Parliamentary Bureau with more. And Janice, walk us through the political strategy here.
12: Marcia, Canadians waking up this morning to some tightening in their pocketbooks, also perhaps some tightening in their stomachs about how this is going to go for them. Whether this really is a dollar-for-dollar retaliation depends on the choices that consumers and businesses make from here in response to these dramatic price adjustments. The federal government has tried to be responsive with this list, pulling seafood products off after the industry in Atlantic Canada warned how disruptive it would be to their processing chains. As politically powerful as it seemed last time, Florida orange juice, other U.S. food imports do not feature on this year's list as consumers continue to feel pinched at grocery stores. But there's a notable exception to that, U.S. dairy products. Putting those front and center on Canada's list, a strong political message to American producers trying to penetrate Canada's market and further protecting Canada's politically sensitive domestic industry in the process. Yesterday's order in council did specify that manufacturers, farmers, food processors can apply for refunds on the tariffs that might be hitting their equipment, their parts, ingredients, or packaging that they need to stay in business. But otherwise, tariffs are back on.
11: There is anxiety among Canadians on what's to come. Why are we not hearing more from our leaders right now?
12: What do you say about a president that intersperses his threats with cartoons and doesn't necessarily follow through with action? How seriously do you take any of it? In the wake of yesterday's musing about banning Bombardier planes, something potentially both illegal and impractical, Quebec's Christine Fréchette, who's on the provincial campaign trail right now, simply said she wasn't going to respond to that provocation. The Carney government knows that because tariffs do not hurt all Canadians equally, they can be a test of solidarity. The Prime Minister's Labour Day message talked about Canadians taking care of each other. We'll see if that holds now that it might come with a higher price.
11: Thank you, Janice.
12: You're welcome.
11: The CBC's Janice McGregor in Ottawa. The Trump administration does not appear to be backing down over Canada's counter tariffs. More trade war threats are coming out of Washington, including a move that would affect Canadian aviation. The CBC's Willie Lowry joins me now from Washington. Willie, what are we hearing from the White House?
7: U.S. President Donald Trump lashing out once again at Canada, this time singling out Bombardier. In a post on social media, Trump said, quote, no more selling Bombardier in the United States. He added that if they want our market, they must build here and stop treating America like a piggy bank. The Montreal-based aviation company directly employs 3,500 people in the U.S. and has service centers scattered across the country. In a separate post, Trump complained that the U.S.-Canada exchange rate was, quote, unacceptable. Meanwhile, U.S. Trade Representative Jameson Greer has suggested that Washington will respond to Canada's retaliatory tariffs and may even ban some Canadian products.
11: What's been the reaction?
7: So even some Republicans are concerned. Senator Jerry Moran, who represents Kansas, where Bombardier employs more than 1,000 people, said he spoke to the president in an effort to ensure that Trump was aware of just how important the company is to the state's economy. On social media, Moran said that he will continue working to see that Bombardier's manufacturing operations not only remain in Kansas, but continue to grow and create American jobs.
11: All right. Thank you, Willie.
7: My pleasure.
11: The CBC's Willie Lowry in Washington. Britain's government will announce new sanctions against Israeli settlements in the occupied West Bank. Israel has opened tenders for the construction of new settlement homes, but Israeli settlements are illegal under international law. And several countries are condemning the move, including Canada. They say settlement expansion hinders progress towards a two-state solution. The CBC's Anna Cunningham has more.
8: It's nearly a year since Canada and the UK announced their governments now recognise the state of Palestine. British Prime Minister Andy Burnham is preparing to take that a step further. Emily Thornberry chairs the UK government's Foreign Affairs Select Committee.
13: It isn't just enough just to recognise Palestine.
8: The British Foreign Secretary Ed Miliband, himself Jewish, will set out fresh sanctions, expected to place a ban on imported goods and services from Israeli settlements in the occupied West Bank.
13: We'll continue to give preferential treatment to goods from Israel, but not from the West Bank.
8: Israel is due to hold elections in October. Under Prime Minister Benjamin Netanyahu, settler outposts have expanded. Tenders were recently opened to build 1,200 new homes. The US opposes the British settlement sanctions. Mike Huckabee is US ambassador to Israel. He condemns the recent surge in violence in the occupied West Bank, but supports the wider Israeli settler movement.
14: This is an irrational action. I don't understand what it's supposed to achieve.
8: Huckabee says the UK is mistaken.
14: 25% of pharmaceuticals that are used in the UK are made in Israel. Are they willing to give those up? It looks like they are.
8: The British government argues these sanctions will keep hope of a two-state solution alive. Israeli President Isaac Herzog says the UK is on the wrong side of history. Anna Cunningham, CBC News, London.
11: Today is the last day for political parties in Israel to submit their official list of candidates. And a newly formed party is throwing its hat in the race. They are vying to unseat Prime Minister Benjamin Netanyahu. This comes after hopes of smaller parties forming a coalition did not come through. The CBC's Crystal Gomansing reports.
15: To the stage like the starting lineup in a high-stakes final, the candidates of a newly formed party and its leader. Gadi Eisenkot split from the National Unity Party last year to create Yashar. At a candidate's unveiling rally Monday night, their message was clear. Unite Israelis. Ran Dori is a party volunteer in Rosh Ha'ain, where Eisenkot met with supporters.
16: It's like the last call for us to change the atmosphere in Israel, what's going on here.
15: Benjamin Netanyahu has been prime minister three times, spanning 19 years. He and his Likud party are deeply unpopular with a large swath of the population. Those backing Eisenkot, like Nurit Ritter,
17: take care of my country.
15: Say Netanyahu thinks only of himself, that his far-right coalition has damaged Israel's reputation and citizens are suffering.
17: No education, no economy. No security in the border, no security in the street, no democracy. What is left from Israel?
15: Eisenkot, who speaks little English, vows if he forms government, the state will work for its citizens. Those CBC News spoke with at the rally said Eisenkot is more in touch with the population, as he too has lost a son in the war in Gaza. Netanyahu's biggest rival, however, doesn't endorse a two-state solution, quoted previously as saying, after the 7th of October, the notion is delusional. Crystal Gamansing, CBC News, Rosh Ha'ain, Israel.
11: Russia has resumed its round-the-clock attacks on Kyiv. Those are explosions in the Ukrainian capital shortly after the departure of U.S. peace negotiators. Steve Witkoff and Jared Kushner met with President Volodymyr Zelensky. The talks were described as encouraging, but they made no breakthrough in finding a way to end the war. By some reports, Kyiv is facing more daily air raids now than any time since the start of the Russian invasion in 2022. Thieves have stolen valuable paintings from the Renoir Museum on the French Riviera.
18: À 5h48 du matin, un commando bien équipé et bien renseigné visiblement.
11: Brian Messon is the local mayor. He says a well-equipped commando unit broke into the small museum early this morning. They took off with four Renoir paintings, but dropped two as police gave chase. Officials say the crew used an electric knife or saw to cut through a fence. So far, there have been no arrests. Today's heist follows a brazen robbery at the Louvre in Paris nearly a year ago. More than $100 million in jewels were stolen. Four suspects were arrested in that heist. But the stolen items are still missing. That is the latest national and international news from World Report. News anytime, cbcnews.ca. I'm Marcia Young.

0: Good morning, I'm Craig Norris. It is Tuesday, September 8th. The time now is 8:10. Welcome back after the long weekend, and welcome back to school. Or maybe it's your first year. Hope it starts out great. Coming up in the final half hour of the morning edition, how is the administration of U.S. President Donald Trump responding to Canada's counter-tariffs in effect today? We explore that and more with Laura Osman, a political reporter with The Logic. And the first ever joint elementary school in the region opens today. We hear more about this from CBC Kitabia's Lauren Kuivenhoven, who is live on location at the two new schools in Cambridge. Lauren joins us right after Joe Pavia checks on traffic and headlines, and Josette Lafleur has some weather. Good morning, Josette.
1: Good morning, Craig. It is sunny, 13 degrees in Kitchener, Waterloo, Cambridge, 14 in Guelph, Mount Forest, Stratford, and Brantford. Getting up to a mainly sunny high of 25 today, humidex 30, UV index 7 or high. Increasingly cloudy tonight with a low of 19.
0: Thanks. Now here's Joe Pavia with some traffic and headlines. Good morning.
2: Good morning, Craig. Going to start with a couple of collisions. The first causing a big slowdown, 85 southbound. There's a crash around the Bridgeport Road exit, Herb Street Road exit, and that is backed up to the Lexington Street Bridge, noticed after the Northfield exit. The other one is, I'm just going to zoom in, is in Puslinch. It is on Wellington Road 34 at Heritage Lake Drive. It is actually coming from Concession Road 7 towards the Hanlon Expressway. A bit of a slowdown there. Noticing other slow spots as well. Going to go back to 85 northbound from Ottawa through to Lancaster. Looks better on 7 right now between Kitchener and Guelph. Actually, so does 24 between Cambridge and Guelph. 401 slowing down in the usual spots, and routes are picking up on city streets. In the news, regional councillors are in committee meeting today, and one of the items they'll be considering is whether the region should continue to do curbside pickup of Christmas trees. And a temporary setup in the parking garage and breezeway of Kitchener Market allowed over a dozen vendors to return on Saturday. Also, with the back to school means recent education policy changes are coming into effect. I'll have details at 8:30.
0: Thank you. Well, the first day of school brings a lot of changes in routine, and for some Cambridge students, two new elementary schools, Gino Wynn Public School and Guardian Angels Catholic Elementary School, open their doors to students today. And that is where we find CBC KW's Lauren Kuivenhoven this morning. Good morning, Lauren.
3: Good morning, Craig. Yes, I am in Southeast Cambridge outside Gino Wynn Public School. In the same building is Guardian Angels Catholic Elementary School. It's the first joint school in the region, one run by the public board, the other the Catholic board, and combined provides 873 spaces for students. I've seen a few students arriving already this morning. They'll probably be getting a lot busier as school starts at 8:35. Here with me to talk more about it is the principal of Gino Wynn, Kim Freeman. Thanks so much for joining me today, Kim.
4: Thanks so much for having us. We're very excited about the first day of school.
3: Of course. So this is the first joint school between Waterloo Region District School Board and Waterloo Catholic District School Board. Mm-hmm. Why have two different schools in one building?
4: This is a really wonderful opportunity for the WCDSB and the WRDSB to collaborate, share resources to create a better learning environment and more opportunities for both students, staff, families, and our community at large. I'm really grateful that we have this shared partnership with the Guardian Angels.
3: So could you like kind of explain how this works? Like, are both schools completely separate or do students co-mingle?
4: There are actually two separate schools. So it is one long building with the public school on one side and the Guardian Angels Catholic School on the other side. Each school has its own office, its own principal, its own set of teachers and classrooms, and we will be learning independently following the curriculum set by the government, all the same, but we will all be learning in our distinct learning areas, sharing the gym, the library, and a couple other small shared spaces.
3: Okay, so what does the name Gino Wynn mean? And can you explain how this was chosen?
4: Absolutely. The name Gino Wynn was submitted by our Indigenous community members. And what it means is it's the Anishinaabemowin word for us, including you. So the inclusive form of the word we. And we chose that with the intention of really creating a school where inclusivity, belonging, and shared purpose is at the core values of everything that we do.
3: Okay. So could you tell me a bit more about the area and the students attending the school? I know it's close to a growing community.
4: This community is growing rapidly every day. So we are in Southeast Cambridge, and if you see around you, there are actively builds being created right now around us. So we are expecting that this community will really blossom and grow very quickly over the next few years.
3: So why is having a school here in Southeast Cambridge important?
4: The need is here. The students are here, the community is here, and they really are looking for a place where their kids can belong and learn and feel a part of something special.
3: So how many students are attending here for the first year?
4: We have a capacity of 519, and we're not starting at capacity, but we're growing day by day. More students are registering every day, and we expect that shortly we will be up to that 519.
3: Okay. So, Kim, what are you looking forward to the most this school year?
4: Oh, I am looking forward to meeting the students, working with them and their families and our staff and our school community to really build this place from the ground up. When you're starting a new school, you're really not starting with anything. So building the routines, building what's special, building what students and families really want in a school. That's what I'm excited about.
3: Well, thank you so much for joining me this morning. That is Kim Freeman, the principal of the new elementary school, Guinawen Public School. And in the same building, Guardian Angels Catholic Elementary School also opened its doors to students today.
0: Awesome. Thanks for this, Lauren.
3: You're welcome.
0: That is CBC KW's Lauren Kuivenhoven in Southeast Cambridge at the location of the two new elementary schools in the region. Getting us up to 8:17, and with children going back to school, a ritual also begins for parents. Packing lunches is a daily grind for moms and dads with kids too young to make their own school meals. The CBC's Abby Chesky talked to folks about the food, the shopping for the family, about the tedious task.
5: May I have your name?
6: Yeah, Kyra.
5: Have a good time at school when you go.
6: I guess.
5: Are you looking forward to those early mornings taking her to school?
7: Hopefully. Hopefully she boards the bus on time and I don't have to do it. Let's see how it happens.
5: Do you have any kids going back to school this year?
8: Yeah, they're 42 years old.
5: Do you remember when they were real little, what they liked to have in their lunchbox?
8: Usually it wasn't healthy food. But it's all changed now. Hello, my name is Andy.
5: Are you still packing your high school kids' lunches?
9: Some. Yes, some high school kids' lunches. Yeah, a lot of them are supposed to be packing their own.
5: What's your go-to healthy snack that they'll eat? They may not enjoy it, but they'll eat it.
9: Carrot sticks and broccoli.
10: My son's very particular and doesn't like to eat a lot of things for lunch, so it's very hard.
5: Is he excited to go back to school?
10: No. Maybe. A little bit, to see his friends and stuff like that, but he's not excited to do the math, he says. So,
5: how excited are you to pack his lunch every day?
10: Oh, no, I don't want to. I wish that we had a hot lunch program. And I'm a teacher, and I don't want to pack my own lunch, let alone my child's lunch. So, it's really a struggle, and I have a friend who does a countdown at the beginning of the year, and she says, only 180 lunches left to pack, and we're only a week into school.
0: That was CBC's Adi Chekai talking to people about school lunches. 8:19 on the morning edition. This is CBC Radio 1. A quick check on the weather. Sunny day ahead. We're going to get up to a high of 25 today. The humidex feeling like 30. Right now, we are sitting at 13 degrees, and it is a sunny day. It's time to check in at the CBC Business Desk. Here's Phil DeMont.
11: Good morning. Today is the day new Canadian tariffs hit a slew of American exports. For Ottawa, it's a straight-up negotiating strategy. Everything from spoons to forklifts to video games getting hit by these new tariffs, they will all start costing more, between 15 and 50%. Well documented, trade talks broke down between Ottawa and Washington back in August. That's in the face of an earlier American attempt to slap new tariffs on Canadian goods. These new tariffs affect about 8.5% of total American exports coming to this country, but maybe more importantly, they affect some border states disproportionately. Here's a partial list. Ohio sends 30% of its total exports to Canada. Same percentage for Iowa. 65% of exports from Maine, Michigan come up here. Even Texas ships 10% of its non-oil-related exports to Canada. And all these states face competitive races for different elected offices. That's ahead of the U.S. midterms this November. Here's Ottawa's strategy. Force the Republicans in these competitive races to pressure Washington to back down on Canada-U.S. trade, or Canada sees how many lose their seats and then comes back to the negotiating table after November. Here's an issue more Canadian employers should be looking at, but aren't. The average age when women start going through menopause, about 51 years. But symptoms, brain fog, night sweats, hot flashes, etc., can start in your 40s even earlier. Here's the economic problem. These changes are forcing some women out of the workforce temporarily, or in more cases, permanently. Estimates figure this trend costs the Canadian economy 540,000 lost working days and $3.5 billion in lost productivity annually. But look at the labor force participation rate. That's the percentage of, in this case, women who are working or looking for work. For workers aged 45 to 49, the participation rate for men, 5 percentage points higher than for women. Add 10 years, and that percentage doubles to almost 10 points. But the gap should be lower, not higher. More women are in higher paid executive positions as they age. The children are gone, removing most child-rearing duties. And there's a looming worker shortage in both Canada and the U.S. Getting more women to work more years, one partial solution. Using UK figures, a 5% increase in the female participation rate could boost Canada's GDP by 10%. Countries like the UK and Australia already have a menopause strategy in place. Maybe Canada should be working on one too. That's today's business news. I'm Phil DeMont.
0: And for more business news, check out cbc.ca/business. While Canada has hit back in the trade war with the United States, counter tariffs on billions of dollars of American goods came into effect at 12:01 this morning. So what happens next? Could there be escalation or an effort by Washington and Ottawa to get back to the negotiating table? For her thoughts, we have reached Laura Osman, a federal politics reporter at The Logic. She is in Ottawa. Good morning, Laura.
12: Good morning, Craig.
0: So what has been Washington's reaction so far to these counter tariffs?
12: Well, we know based on the threat of the tariffs that they're not happy, and they planned to increase auto tariffs pretty significantly, but not until 2027. So that creates a possible window for negotiation to try to avert those new auto tariffs, which if they came into effect would be quite devastating for Canada's auto industry. But we are keeping our eyes peeled for sort of further retaliation. Canada has certainly been on Donald Trump's mind the last few days, at least if you take a look at his social media feeds, suggests that's the case, including, you know, sort of mean cartoons about hitting Mark Carney with a hockey stick, you know, talking about Canada's currency exchange rate, and yesterday threatening to ban Bombardier sales in Canada, in the U.S. I will say, though, as with any Donald Trump threat, you know, until it's sort of written in an executive order, you know, you can't take it terribly seriously. You just don't know if it's going to come true. And so we're going to be watching pretty carefully, especially today, to see whether they have prepared a package of sort of counter tariffs and if this sort of tit for tat tariff situation is going to escalate.
0: What has the federal government said that it expects to achieve with these counter tariffs in the short term?
12: Well, they have two kind of main messages around the counter tariffs. And the first and their main point is that what they're trying to do here is create sort of a level playing field for Canadian companies in Canada. So, you know, if you're a Canadian company that's affected by U.S. tariffs, you can't sell as easily to the United States. You want to be able to sell domestically. If there's a whole bunch of American companies selling here in Canada, that sort of limits your ability to stay afloat. And so what they're saying is we're going to, you know, do counter tariffs on industries that have been hit by the American tariffs to try to help Canadian companies kind of compete domestically. The other thing, though, of course, and Industry Minister Melanie Joly said this in a press conference, they're trying to put pressure on the United States, right? And so there's also this idea that, you know, if you push on certain pressure points in the U.S., some states are more vulnerable with respect to Canadian trade than others. Perhaps that will put pressure on the White House to come to the table.
0: What are you watching for from the industry, the premiers, and I guess just the public at large in terms of reaction and response?
12: I'm just really interested in how Canada responds if the United States, you know, further escalates in response to these counter tariffs. So, you know, we know that this is a response to U.S. tariffs. If they hit back again, we could end up in sort of a rapid fire back and forth escalation. You know, I think Canadians have a lot of grit. Polls suggest that Canadians are willing to have this fight. But of course, we're outgunned as well by the United States, and the U.S. knows that. And so at what point does Canada start looking for opportunities to de-escalate, to come back to the table? Because this isn't something that can be sustained forever, especially given the support that the government is giving to Canadian businesses that are impacted. And so, you know, this round of tariffs, you know, they're moving forward pretty confidently with a united front in terms of, you know, this is how we're going to respond to U.S. aggression. If it escalates further, then I think there becomes more questions about, you know, what does this look like long term, and, right, and when does it end?
0: So what do you think might bring the U.S. and Canada back to that negotiating table?
12: It's hard to say. There certainly does not appear to be any plans to do so at the moment. And we heard from the Prime Minister a few days ago talking about how, you know, when the U.S. is ready to stop sending memes and stuff, that they'll be coming, that, you know, then Canada is willing to return to the table, you know, saying in not so many words, essentially, like when they're ready to talk like grownups, you know, we'll talk. You know, memes have been a central focus of this presidential term. And so, you know, I don't think that's going to change anytime soon. It's possible they start looking for more negotiating windows like the one that the U.S. Has imposed with these auto tariffs, with, you know, this tariff supposed to come into effect in 2027. You know, it's possible they return to the table to try to avert some kind of big escalation like that. But for now, it seems like they're just willing to let this play out a little bit before they talk privately again.
0: And Prime Minister Mark Carney's gathering with his cabinet later this week. Can you tell us what's on the agenda there?
12: Yeah, this is an annual retreat for cabinet where they kind of go away before the House resumes to talk about their priorities for the next sitting, what kind of legislation they want to bring forward. This one's particularly interesting, though, because we've seen reports that the Prime Minister is asking his ministers to kind of come up with like a report card of how well they are performing according to their collective mandate. Right. And, you know, we've seen a lot of plans and strategies coming out of this government for the last year or so, really setting the table for what Mark Carney wants to do. But we haven't seen a lot of, you know, reporting on the results yet. And so it may be that they are looking toward that new phase and thinking, you know, how can we make the case that we are, what we're doing is working. So that could be very interesting. And of course, we have a budget coming up in not so long, you know, a few months away. And so if there are ministers that want to add some money to their portfolios, this is an opportunity for them to make that case.
0: And lastly, in our final 30 seconds or so here, there are reports that Ukraine's President Volodymyr Zelensky is going to be in Canada this week. Talk about the focus of what that might be.
12: Yeah, we still don't have this sort of confirmed in the sense that we don't know that it's for sure happening. But you can imagine Ukraine's been sort of competing on the world stage with a lot of other stuff going on, including the conflict in Iran having impact on the world's oil supplies. And so they really want to keep that global attention. And Canada is a particularly useful ally in that respect. Canada has always been a staunch supporter of Ukraine. And Prime Minister Mark Carney has sort of growing stature in the world stage and more influence with other leaders. And so I expect that if Zelensky does make the trip to Canada, it's going to be very much in sort of the spirit of keeping Ukraine in people's thoughts and making sure that global support doesn't fade away at this really crucial moment for their war.
0: Laura, unfortunately, we have found out that this is your last Ottawa report with us.
12: It is, yeah. Which is very bittersweet, I must say. Yeah. I really enjoyed being on the show.
0: Absolutely. We loved having you. And best of luck wherever you end up.
12: Thank you so much, Craig.
0: Okay, bye-bye. Laura Osman is a federal politics reporter at The Logic. That is a digital news publication. She is in Ottawa. You are listening to The Morning Edition on CBC Radio 1, Waterloo Region's number one morning radio show. If you'd like to reach out to us and react to something you heard on the show, or maybe there is news happening in your community, let us know. 519-581-0636. 519-581-0636. 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If you'd like, you can text us. 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That's 226-821-0522. We always do love to hear from you. And if you are going to text us, we do ask that you just put your name in the body of the text so we know where it's coming from. This is the Morning Edition on CBC Radio 1. 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And here is Joe Pavia with CBC News.
2: Thank you, Craig. Sunny and 13 right now. It's going to warm up to a high of 25, mainly sunny today. The Humidex 30. Good morning. Still seeing a delay 85 southbound because of a collision on the map before University and Bridgeport Road exits, and a crash causing delays in both directions on Wellington Road 34 in Puslinch, and that is between the Hanlon and Smith Road this morning. It's going to be a busy day on the roads in Waterloo region and area, with many students heading back to class by walking, biking, or even using their scooters. Police and school officials are reminding drivers to slow down and watch for students, especially around school zones. Leslie Maxwell is the school travel planning supervisor with the Student Transportation Service of Waterloo Region.
13: All road users are really crucial players in making every day a safe day at schools. Initiatives like this do contribute to safer communities for everyone, but we need drivers to be alert and slow down at all times, especially in school zones. But remember that children are walking all the way from home to school, so we should be aware of them and looking for them everywhere.
2: The school zones are for kids safety campaign launched last spring in the region, and it is expanding starting today. The campaign features signs created by kindergarten students at Kitchener's Janet Metcalf Public School. In May, the signs were at 38 schools. They'll now be outside 93 schools and will be used at various times throughout the school year. The start of school means recent education policy changes are coming into effect. CBC's Tyler Cheese has the details.
14: For high schoolers, final written exams are officially mandatory for most courses. They now account for 20% of a final grade for grades 9 and 10 and 25% for grades 11 and 12. The move is intended to provide a more consistent approach to assessment and evaluation, according to the province's website. Starting this year, attendance is also getting factored directly into marks. That's 15% of a final grade for grades 9 and 10 and 10% for upper years. Meanwhile, graduating high schoolers also face a new mandatory financial literacy test in grade 10, requiring a 70% pass rate covering everything from budgeting to interest rates. For parents navigating the system, every school board across the province is now launching dedicated student and family support offices to help escalate complex disputes outside individual schools. And in kindergarten, the province is ditching pure play-based learning for a new back-to-basics curriculum, focusing more on reading, writing, and math. Tyler Cheese, CBC News, Toronto.
2: Canada's counter-tariffs on $27 billion worth of American goods are in effect. The tariffs on over 700 U.S. products are a response to tariffs President Donald Trump placed on Canadian goods last month. The list of products includes specific types of clothing, furniture, appliances, and focus heavily on dairy, wood, and steel industries. Colin Meng is an economics professor at McMaster University.
15: In particular, they've chosen a range of products where there are Canadian alternatives or there are also alternatives that we could get from other international trade partners. The idea behind the items on this list is that by putting tariffs on the American goods, it will make them much less attractive here in Canada because the prices will be much higher.
2: Prime Minister's office confirmed to CBC News there were no calls scheduled to negotiations ahead of the 12:01 a.m. Tuesday deadline. A 64-year-old Cambridge man is dead after a collision involving an e-bike, a pickup truck, and a vehicle. Happened around 8:15 p.m. Sunday night in the area of Franklin Boulevard in Glamis Road. Regional police say the drivers of the pickup and vehicle, both 19-year-old men from Cambridge, were not injured. The investigation is ongoing. About a dozen vendors returned to Kitchener Market on Saturday for the first time since the fire in July. Serenia Cafe was one of them. Owner Moish Ganheratian says the past few months have been filled with uncertainty.
16: All of our livelihood was in this market. We do not have another store. As of July 12th, we have had no source of income. We do have a great community that supports us, and that's the only thing that gets us going.
2: They're set up in a temporary space in the parking garage and breezeway of the market. The city hasn't provided a clear date for the reopening of the indoor market, but says it could take about 6 months. Regional councillors are in committee meetings today, and one of the items they'll be considering is whether the region should continue to do curbside pickup of Christmas trees. A report going before the Sustainability Infrastructure and Development Committee recommends the region partner with the local Family and Children's Services Foundation, and that the foundation could collect trees as a fundraiser. The report to regional councillor says the number of Christmas trees picked up by the region has dropped over the last 5 years, but it still costs more than $500,000 each to dispose of the trees. The report also recommends still allowing people to drop off their trees at waste management sites free of charge during a 2-week period in January. That's the news from CBC Kitchener-Waterloo. I'm Joe Pavia.
0: Thanks, Joe. Here's Josette LaFleur with some weather. Good morning.
1: Good morning, Craig. It is expected to get up to a mainly sunny high of 25, humidex 30, UV index 7 or high. Right now, however, we're sitting at a kind of chilly 13 degrees in Kitchener-Waterloo, Cambridge, 14 in Guelph, Mount Forest, Stratford and Brantford. Increasingly cloudy tonight with a low of 19. Enjoy the sun because Wednesday is expected to be cloudy with showers throughout the day, risk of a thunderstorm, strong wind from the southwest at 30 kilometers per hour, gusting up to 50. High 25, humidex 33. Cloudy Wednesday night with a 40% chance of showers and a low of 13.
0: Thank you very much. Just a reminder, now that we're past Labor Day, we're into municipal election season here. On October 26th, we head to the polls, select new mayors and councils, and we have put together a short survey, really easy to do, and you can learn more about what's influencing your vote. It is completely confidential. And then if you'd like, you can share your story with a reporter. 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You can find that right now at cbc.ca/KW. I'm Craig Norris. Take care.

0: From his new album, that is Sir Anthony Hopkins and The Waltz Goes On, a piece he wrote the melody for as a young actor back in the 60s. Before that, my conversation with the legendary actor Sir Anthony Hopkins, not just an actor, but also a musician and composer. His new record, Life is a Dream, is out now. You can find it wherever you get your music. Coming up, the star of CBC's Son of a Critch, Benjamin Evan Ainsworth, will be here after this on Q.
1: From the CBC Kitchener Waterloo Newsroom, I'm Josette Lafleur. City traffic is going to pick up again as schools open for another year. That's why police in Waterloo Region and Guelph are reminding drivers to slow down and be alert. Scott Tracy with Guelph Police.
2: We will have additional officers at schools, conducting traffic enforcement, speaking to people, just sort of reminding people what the rules are, and encouraging them to slow down and follow the rules.
1: School buses will also be on the road making frequent stops. Drivers are being reminded to stop when school buses have their lights flashing and stop arm extended on the side. Scott Tracy says cyclists and pedestrians can also do their part to stay safe by making eye contact with drivers when crossing the road and be aware of their surroundings. The weather forecast for Waterloo Region and Wellington County. Mainly sunny today with a high of 25, humidex 30, UV index 7 or high. Increasingly cloudy tonight with a low of 19. Wednesday, the forecast is calling for showers with risk of a thunderstorm throughout the day. Strong wind from the southwest at 30 kilometers per hour, gusting up to 50. High 25, humidex 33, UV index 3 or moderate. Cloudy Wednesday night, 40% chance of showers, low 13.

0: From the CBC Kitchener Waterloo Newsroom, I'm Josette Lafleur. City traffic is going to pick up again as schools open for another year. That's why police in Waterloo Region and Guelph are reminding drivers to slow down and be alert. Scott Tracy with Guelph Police.
1: We will have additional officers at schools, conducting traffic enforcement, speaking to people, just sort of reminding people what the rules are and encouraging them to slow down and follow the rules.
0: School buses will also be on the road making frequent stops. Drivers are being reminded to stop when school buses have their lights flashing and stop arm extended on the side. Scott Tracy says cyclists and pedestrians can also do their part to stay safe by making eye contact with drivers when crossing the road and be aware of their surroundings. The weather forecast for Waterloo Region and Wellington County. Mainly sunny today with a high of 25, humidex 30, UV index 7 or high. Increasingly cloudy tonight with a low of 19. Wednesday, the forecast is calling for showers with risk of a thunderstorm throughout the day. Strong wind from the southwest at 30 kilometers per hour, gusting up to 50. High 25, humidex 33, UV index 3 or moderate. Cloudy Wednesday night, 40% chance of showers, low 13.
2: So, you're at the airport, waiting, and then you hear it. Passengers in Zone 1 are now invited to board. So, first class gets on, yada yada yada, then it's the mayhem of Zones 4 and 5. You get the Hunger Games for the overhead bins. Well, John from Montreal has a question about that system.
3: I understand why people out front get seated first. They're paying a lot more for their seats. What I don't understand is why airlines don't board the rest of the plane starting at the back. I'm sure that boarding this way would make boarding faster.
2: Is zone boarding really the best we can do? Great question, John.

0: the CBC Kitchener Waterloo Newsroom, I'm Josette Lafleur. City traffic is going to pick up again as schools open for another year. That's why police in Waterloo Region and Guelph are reminding drivers to slow down and be alert. Scott Tracy with Guelph Police.
1: We will have additional officers at schools, conducting traffic enforcement, speaking to people, just sort of reminding people what the rules are, and encouraging them to slow down and follow the rules.
0: School buses will also be on the road making frequent stops. Drivers are being reminded to stop when school buses have their lights flashing and stop arm extended on the side. Scott Tracy says cyclists and pedestrians can also do their part to stay safe by making eye contact with drivers when crossing the road and be aware of their surroundings. The weather forecast for Waterloo Region and Wellington County. Mainly sunny today with a high of 25, humidex 30, UV index 7 or high. Increasingly cloudy tonight with a low of 19. Wednesday, the forecast is calling for showers with risk of a thunderstorm throughout the day. Strong wind from the southwest at 30 kilometers per hour, gusting up to 50. High 25, humidex 33, UV index 3 or moderate. Cloudy Wednesday night, 40% chance of showers, low 13.